0: Turning to sport, Matt King has been unveiled as the new head coach of the New South Wales men's State of Origin team. He replaces Laurie Daly, who formally stepped down yesterday after winning this year's series 2-1. King has most recently worked as an assistant coach for the Blues and the Sydney Roosters in the NRL.
1: I'm very clear on what it looks like to be the head coach of New South Wales. As Trotto mentioned, I've had a front row seat the last couple of years with Laurie, 12 months before that with Michael Maguire, and I have a true understanding of what it means to lead this great state of ours, and I can't wait for that opportunity.
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4: Right now it is 9 degrees over the Pulse Studios and heading for a top of 13 degrees today and showers. Tomorrow, 15 degrees, a shower or two. Thursday, 15 degrees, partly cloudy, and Friday, 17 degrees, and partly cloudy. 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
7: Hello, Mark. 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
6: 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I'm ringing to tell you that the Pulse are having another Music at the Bolo afternoon on Sunday, August the 9th from 1 to 4pm.
7: Oh, amazing. 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
7: Excellent. So Sunday, August 9th from 1 o'clock until 4pm.
6: So, Catherine, you can bring your own snacks and their drinks at bar prices.
7: Oh, groovy. We love that. And do you need a theme, Mark? 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
6: What about your community, your pulse, your music?
7: 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And how much to get in?
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7: Well, I will be there, Mark. 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
8: 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We're The Blurb, and we're on 94.7 The Pulse.
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11: Good morning, everyone, and welcome back to Tuesday's Front Page here on 94.7 The Pulse. And today I'm joined by Senator Matt Canavan, the Nationals leader and Shadow Minister for Trade, Investment and Tourism, to discuss the Trump administration decision to impose a heavy 12.5% tariff on certain Australian exports. Senator Canavan has accused the federal government of failing Australian farmers and exporters, arguing that Australia should have secured the lower 10% rate given to a number of other countries. Senator, thank you so much for joining us today. How are you?
12: Good, mate. Yourself?
11: Pretty good, mate. To get started, Senator, you've called this a failure by the government. What specifically should they have done differently to secure the lower 10% tariff for Australia?
12: Well, look, it's a failure on the government's own measures. When the Trump administration first established or imposed tariffs last year, they put a general 10% tariff as the lower rate across the world, and the government was crowing that it achieved that 10% rate. The Labor Party was saying it was due to their hard work and close relationships with the US administration. Well, on that measure, they failed this time, because this time the Trump administration has sought to re-establish tariffs post a court decision they lost. We haven't got the lowest rate. Some countries have got 10%. We're left with 12.5%. And so if the government could deliver the lower rate, and they've taken credit for it last year, they have to take a bit of the blame this year for not achieving the same result. Now, I firmly believe that the relationship has been hurt a little by the Prime Minister's reluctance to engage with the Trump administration. He's been to the US just once while Donald Trump has been back in office for 18 months. It's our most important relationship, not just on investment, but also, obviously, from a military security perspective, intelligence perspective. I think he's been running scared from Donald Trump, the Prime Minister, and the consequence of that is probably we haven't got as good a deal as other countries.
11: Senator, how much do you think does this issue fall on the shoulders of the Australian government or the Trump administration?
12: I've also been very critical of the decision of the Trump administration, the same press release you've read out there. I think these tariffs are unjustified and not a positive step for the world. But we have to deal with the world as it is, not how we'd wish it to be. Obviously, we don't get to elect the administration of the United States. Donald Trump, his administration, was elected on this platform. He promised to do these things like increase tariffs. Responding to that should have been the job of the Australian government. I just don't think they've engaged well enough with the Trump administration over the last 18 months.
4: Oh, yes. And, well, you did mention the US. And I guess you've pointed out that countries like them, India, Canada, and they've received a lower tariff than Australia. What did those countries do that Australia failed to do?
12: Well, I think all those countries have engaged significantly with the Trump administration. Certainly the Indian government has. They've had their disagreements. They've had some pretty public rows and blues, but they've engaged. They've engaged the leaders at a little level. Obviously, I think anyone assessing Donald Trump can see that relationships matter, that probably a better deal could have only been negotiated by the Prime Minister, but getting his hands dirty, and as I say, he just hasn't done that. He's had one almost obligatory meeting with Donald Trump. That was the meeting that Kevin Rudd got kind of yelled at. And then, as I say, sort of run scared from here to drag kicking and screaming to that one. What has he got to hide? What's he got to worry about? I've been consistent on this too. It's not something I've just said in response to the decision last week. Particularly since the beginning of the Middle East crisis, I've been calling on the Prime Minister to get over there and have a chat. We're not directly involved in that crisis, of course, but we're indirectly affected. And as a strong ally and friend, I think we should be playing a greater role in seeking to deliver peace and seeking to talk reasonably with America. As I say, we're going to disagree with them from time to time, and not going to agree with everything that America does, and certainly not what the Trump administration does, but we shouldn't be running scared from a friend and ally. We should be engaged.
11: You mentioned that they are our friends and ally, and Australia also has a free trade agreement with the United States. So what happened with this 12.5% tariff? That's a heavy amount, heavy number compared to the 10% that other countries got. What do you think about that?
12: Yeah, look, unfortunately for us, we are learning pretty fast that countries don't always adhere to these free trade agreements. We've done a good job as a nation in negotiating lots of trade agreements, many of those negotiated by the former Liberal and National Party governments, including this US one, and they've served us well, but obviously they're always at the vagaries of what other countries decide to do. There are enforcement mechanisms within these trade agreements when the other side don't uphold their side of the bargain, but we have to recognise that they're somewhat unable to change the sovereign governments to do as they wish. We've seen the same thing with China, of course, as well, with China banning a bunch of products, not just putting a tariff, just totally banning for a number of years, barley, wine, certain beef from certain meatworks, all in an unjustified way, inconsistent with the trade agreement we signed with them. Again, you know, we've got to take the world as it is. There has been a re-emergence of protectionist trends around the world. It's unfortunate, but it shouldn't be something that causes us great alarm, because we've got an amazing country with lots of resources ourselves. It's why I've been pushing for a long time to say that we need to become more independent, we need to become more sovereign, we need to be investing again in our industrial capacities. We should be using our natural resources for our own natural benefit, not just exporting them to the rest of the world for them to use. That should be the logical response to a world in which some countries, big countries like China and the United States, are becoming more protectionist. We can sit back and bemoan that, but that's not particularly what I want to do as a decision maker, as someone can influence things. I prefer to get our hands dirty, as I say, and fix up our own country. We would find then that the costs of these actions aren't so serious, because we're very, very lucky. We've got a lot of resources here to do our own thing. It'd be great to trade with other nations too, but if we can't, we can still be very rich as a country if we just apply ourselves.
11: Senator, if I'm not wrong, this tariff rate is on just certain products instead of every export. Am I correct?
12: Look, it does only apply to certain products that the US has identified. They have the list in front of me, but they have exempted a bunch of products from this for their own internal purposes, things like energy and the like. So, we must say that while this is not the ideal outcome for Australia, as I say, it's not the end of the world for us either. Our trade with the United States, for a start, is not overly significant. Most of our trade is with the Asian region. Secondly, the big items we do export to the US, like beef, have been exempt because of the shortage of beef in the US. Even when they were briefly applied, we actually were somewhat advantaged because our competitors, Canada and Mexico, had even higher tariffs applied to their beef. So we haven't had a slowdown in beef exports to the United States. They need our products. We've got a high-quality product. This extra tariff does impose a cost on that trade. Some of that cost will be borne by exporters. A lot of it will be borne by US consumers as well. That's how taxes work. So that's why we don't think they're a sensible thing to do. But it would be better if we had a lower rate than a higher rate, but it's nothing to get overly alarmed about. And so we just got to focus on our own country.
11: Senator, in the press release from your office, you questioned the government about why the Australian officials did not appear at the US public hearings in April. Is that correct, Senator?
12: Well, that's the advice I've had. I know the Australian government said estimates they would be making submissions, but the advice I have is they didn't engage in that public process. I think they should have taken all avenues to seek a better deal for Australia. Maybe that wouldn't have made a difference, but it's worth having a crack. And also, I think here that the Trump administration's justification for these tariffs is the provision of forced labour in supply chains. I don't think that's justified when it comes to Australia. But it's also the case that we could do more here too. We seemingly have just reflexively rested back on our anti-slavery regime. But I have years ago, the fact that there are clearly issues involved with the construction or manufacture of solar panels in China, with strong allegations that slave labour is used in their construction. Australian government, and I've asked them about this, but they've done nothing to stop the flow of such products or even to significantly investigate them. Meanwhile, in the US, including under the Biden administration, not just the Trump administration, they have banned a number of solar panel manufacturers from the United States on the grounds that slave labour, particularly from the Xinjiang province, is being used.
4: Yeah, you mentioned the government just then, and they could argue that there were other diplomatic channels available. Why do you believe those efforts were not enough?
12: Well, as I said, I recognise the fact they did take those other channels. I just don't know why you wouldn't use every channel. Look, I'm not suggesting that you know, maybe it wouldn't have made a difference. Who knows? But I'd prefer in life not to die wondering.
11: Santa, what industries do you think will be hit the hardest by this tariff?
12: Sorry, who will be hit the hardest?
11: Yeah, what industry do you think will be hit hardest? What do you think?
12: Look, as I said, I don't think it's cause for alarm. The majority of our products in the US are agricultural related. Look, we have opportunities, I think, to expand, particularly the higher valued exports in processed food goods to the US. Australian products are highly regarded. We've had a lot of success in recent years with products like grass-fed beef, which are not common in the US. US beef industry tends to be heavily grain-fed. And so we have this, I think, this organic, this clean, green image that resonates well in US markets. Obviously, a tariff on those goods does make it harder to compete and penetrate the US market. It's a hard market to crack, obviously, very competitive, and any particular impulse hurts that. But as I say, I don't expect these tariffs to cause widespread economic harm because we've got such high-quality products. We can find other markets, and for some of those products, US consumers will probably pay the premium just to keep the Australian good because it's such high quality. You know, keep in mind those China bans I mentioned earlier, which are much more punitive than these tariffs, where whole industries were banned. Significant amounts of exports were impacted. Most Australian industries barely missed a beat. Most Australian businesses were able to change and their markets from China to other countries because we have such a good product. I recognise the wine industry was a bit different. They struggled. And so I met with some wine makers recently. They're probably facing a pretty tough time of it. They already have been under the US tariffs to date. Some winemakers are heavily exposed to that US market. And you know, these extra costs make it very difficult for them.
11: Well, it's a relief to hear that it's not a chaotic situation per se for the Australian markets. And you've very obviously called for a clear plan to have these tariffs removed. What is the first thing you believe we should do now? The government?
12: I just think we should engage more, and you know, recognise the Trade Minister's been to the US a number of times. But as I say, I think the Prime Minister should get over there and have a chat with the President. He's not shy from meeting people. He tends to meet anybody in the Oval Office, and I'm sure he'd meet with the Australian Prime Minister given our relationship. You know, you might have a bit of a testy conversation. That's okay. We're all adults. So we're good friends. Our relationships can survive some home truths being said. That's what I think. I think it has to come down to the leader. With this administration, with the way Donald Trump operates, it rests on the Prime Minister to get involved with this.
11: Well, to wrap up this interview, Senator, I just want to ask for general people who might not realize how much of a difference is that 2.5 number when comparing 10%, 12.5. Would you mind explaining them to them?
12: Well, it's just a percentage. So I mentioned the situation with winemakers before. So. Is a pretty famous winemaker in Australia, Casella. You know, they have the Kangaroo label. It's very successful in the US market. And so, you know, if you have a bottle of wine for $25, a 10% tariff adds $2.50 to that. A 12.5% tariff is going to add another 75 cents or so, about 60 cents, it would be just over 60 cents to that. And so that's where, I mean, obviously it's not, you know, I'm not saying this is going to cause widespread economic damage, but every bit of the margin does have an impact. And definitely that 10% tariffs had an impact on Casella and their business over the past year. Keep in mind those original tariffs were ruled invalid by the Supreme Court. This 12.5% tariff replaces the 10 that was there. So the 10 that was there was hurting Casella, so obviously 12.5 is going to hurt them too.
11: Well, Senator Matt, thank you so much for your time. It was a blast talking to you. And for those tuning in just now, we have been listening to Senator Matthew Canavan about the difference that 12.5% tariff rate has had on the market. Thank you so much, Senator, for joining us today. You have a great rest of your day.
12: You too. Thanks, mate.
11: Thank you. See ya. Well, if you want to get in on the conversation and give your two cents, make sure to text us on 0488 877 947. That's 0488 877 947. And just a reminder that we also have a social media account on Instagram. That's at the Rate Tuesdays front page. You can follow us there for updates, photos with our guests, and much more. And as we move towards the end of this program, the next interview, we will be replaying the one that we did with Mayor of Golden Plains Shire, Arvind Sharkey, regarding how the council is updating their means of communication with the community. And that will be played in just a bit after this message from our sponsors.
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11: And welcome back, guys. And till we play the interview with Arvind Sharkey, Josh wants to play some amazing tunes that he wants to tell you about.
4: Yeah, we'll go with What If By Mia Ray. Someone, I did a show at the other radio station, Sin, and my co-host then told me about Mia Ray. She's a local artist from Melbourne, and this one's called What If. So this is by Mia Ray.

0: Welcome back to Tuesday's Front Page here on 94.7 The Pulse, everyone. My name is Hardayal Singh, and I'm joined by my co-host, Joshua. Joshua, how are you?
1: Yes, I'm doing well. Thanks, Harry.
0: Well, coming up next is the interview me and my producers did with the mayor of Golden Plains Shire Council, Arun Sharkey, regarding how the council is updating its means of communication with the community at this point of time and what that looks for the future. And yes, it was an interesting interview, and I hope you guys like it, coming up in a minute. Why has Golden Plains Shire Council decided to review its approach to communication and community engagement at this point in time?
2: Yeah, look, great question. I think it's something extremely important for not just us as a council, but all councils to go through a review. We tend to review these every 4 or 5 years to make sure that we are communicating with our residents. So we're an ever-changing and fast-growing community, and also the way in which we all communicate is vastly changing. With the rapid changing in social media, computers, websites, emails, newspapers, and face-to-face communications. So appreciating our community is a vast community, many people living in farm, agricultural lifestyles, and then townships like Smysdale and Bannockburn. So it is extremely important to make sure that you're doing everything right and have a touch base with your community every few years to ask the question and review things and not make the assumption that everything that you are doing is perfect.
3: What sort of things are you hoping to learn about improving the community from residents through this consultation process?
2: Yeah, again, it's really paramount for us to learn from our residents. So there will be challenges that arise, and I think with communications, there's always parts that you can do better. So I'm definitely hoping that we can learn from some of those residents that may feel a bit disconnected with the way in which council communicates with them. So hopefully through that, residents can feedback into us what's important to them. We have a limited budget that we have to deal with, so in terms of communicating. So whilst we would love to be able to door knock and speak to everyone face to face, we can't do that. So we really need to know from a budget point of view where to spend our communications, whether that's emails, websites, mail or whatever the community. So really hoping the community come back to us and tell us what's important to them.
1: Yeah, very important indeed. And well, I guess, like you said, people communicate in different ways, and whether it's through emails and other ways. But how is the council looking at adapting to the changing communication preferences of the community?
2: Yeah, well, I think once we get this feedback from community,

0: best communication channels and approaches to better match those people's preferences.
1: Well, Owen, when talking about decision-making in a council, how important is it for the residents to have a say in that?
0: It's really important. So obviously, if the community don't turn around and tell us how they'd like to communicate, we then have to guess and make assumptions, and we don't get it all right. So obviously, if the more people that engage with us, the better that our communications will be. So it is really important that residents let us know not just where we're doing things right and how they enjoy our communications, but also where they feel the gaps are and the challenges are, so we can address them and better be able to communicate from them. So hearing directly from the community definitely helps us design the engagement process that will hopefully then be a meaningful process.
2: You're holding pop-ups and consultation sessions across different parts of the Shire. Why was it important to take this conversation directly into local communities?
0: I think that's a really good question, because obviously when you are trying to put together a communication strategy, it's not going to be very effective if you just put all your efforts into communicating on Facebook and only hearing back from people that use the likes of Facebook. So with this, it is really important to us to try and get out to as many people as possible. So we'll be at the farmers markets, both of north and south, attract really strong numbers. So, and a vast array of people at them. So we'll sort of be targeting those areas, and then also through social media and conversations like we are having now through radio and the like. So really important for us to get out into the community and speak to as many people as possible and feed all that wonderful information back into the consultation process.
1: Well, once the consultation closes, how will the feedback from the residents actually influence the final communication strategy?
0: Once all the feedback comes back into us and it's reviewed, that'll come to us then as councillors to determine the findings from that and put together that engagement strategy. So really that feedback helps identify where those gaps are, where those challenges are, and where we're doing things right. But it is really important that people take part in that process. From my perspective as a councillor, when those reports come to us through officers, we put a huge amount of emphasis back from the people we hear from. So if we get a consultation process that hasn't hit the mark and we've got low numbers, it makes it really challenging to make decisions confidently. But when you go out and you have a successful process and you're hearing back from hundreds of residents, that really helps us confidently put together a fantastic strategy. So really, really important, and their influence to us as councillors is probably the number one part of our decision making process, is determining that the feedback from hopefully hundreds of people.
3: Oh yeah, it's important to get that feedback and actually listen to their voices. And I guess, well, how will council make sure the voices of people who may not regularly engage with council are also heard?
0: Yeah, and this is the biggest and hardest challenge from this, is we do want to communicate with as many people as possible, and then making sure that you don't miss the mark and not be able to communicate with people to get their valuable feedback, which in turn then those people will continue to miss the mark. So I think what we'll do is we'll collate all the information back, we'll put together a draft strategy. That draft strategy will then go back there to the community. We'll re-engage with the community and say, this is what we're thinking, this is what the information so far has told us, and then feed that to the community. And hopefully at that stage the community will either embrace that or they will tell us where the gaps are. So at that second round of engagement, when we feel we've made the right decisions, it's really important to listen to the community then, because a lot of people may not take part in the initial process and then read the draft process and say, well, look, I think,

0: year. So that level of second round engagement is really, really important when we go out with that draft strategy to the community.
1: Owen, is this the first time the council has ever taken a step like this to update its means of communication, or can the residents, can they see it more in the future?
0: Yeah, so this communication and engagement strategy, that's what sort of guides the ship, so to speak, over the next 4 or 5 years. But it is something like all of our strategies and policies. They all need reviewing at time to time. So we hope to update our policies every 4 to 5 years. So it is important to do that. This isn't coming about because we feel we've got huge gaps at the moment. We've got a fantastic communications team, very young and vibrant team that's put together. They are, going through this process wholeheartedly to make sure that the time and effort they put in over the next few years is determined by this. So we talk about different channels, whether that's YouTube, Facebook, radio, but it's also not just so much that, it's also how you communicate through those channels. So, we've seen a drastic change in some of our how we communicate through social media over the last year, and we're starting to see, more engagement from the community. So it's a challenging space, but it's one that our comms team are hugely excited about and heading out this weekend and over the next few weeks, wholeheartedly wanting to hear from everyone in the community.
2: How are residents going to be able to see what the council has heard from them and how their feedback has shaped their final strategy in place in the greater community?
0: Yeah, so probably just that second piece. So once we go out through this consultation process, then come back, obviously transparency from our point of view is our key objective, and going out with that draft strategy will be the way in which we go back to the community to say, look, this is what we've put, that this is what we feel we've heard, have we got it right, and has the feedback that you're giving us shaped this strategy in the right way. So hopefully at that point we receive largely positive, hopefully we get it right the first time. But if there is gaps in that, then residents are able to feed back into that and help guide us a little bit better, and if they feel that we've missed the mark. So it is, the process is intended wholeheartedly to build trust with the community and provide greater clarity about community influence, I suppose, in future decisions.
3: Yeah, and what would you say to residents who are listening now and want to have their say? Like, why should they take part in this consultation?
0: Yeah, as I said, I think it's really, really important that people engage in this process, particularly those people that may be, we often hear from people, that feel that they haven't heard or missed out on processes. And, I'm 10 years on council, and I know we've missed the mark many times when we go out to the community on issues. So I think that is some of the reasons and rationale for that is because we haven't done it right or hit those channels right. As I said before, it is based on age, some of these decisions, if we're going out and wanting to get guidance on a strategy that aligns to older people, then we've got to make sure that we're going to the right channels rather than not. So really, really hoping, and I know it's the greatest challenge of this communications piece, is trying to speak to the people that aren't or feeling disconnected. So really, really encourage people, particularly families, to sort of say, well, look, at I feel you're doing great communications here, but my kids don't hear you, or my elderly parents don't hear from you, or just to try and get a good cross-section of people. And I suppose whilst I don't want to be hugely negative, it really is important from my perspective that we hear from those people that are challenged with the communications that we do at the moment. Why are we missing some people and so successful with other people? So for those people out there, they're the ones that I hope would really engage in this process, and the more feedback that they give us helps us to guide that ship moving forward into the future. And no doubt, as we all know and appreciate, communications is such a rapidly changing environment.
1: For those tuning in, we have just been listening to Mayor Arvind Sharkey from Golden Shire Council regarding their updated means of communication from the residents. Arvind, thank you so much for joining us today. It was a blast chatting with you.
4: Hello, I am Pera Maric. 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
1: Well, that was it for this week's Tuesday's Front Page, everyone. I would like to thank every single one of you who listens to us, who contributes, and yeah, because without you, we won't be here. So thank you so much for that. And just a shameless plug that we have an Instagram channel that's at the rate Tuesday's Front Page. You can follow us there for updates, photos with our guests, and much more. 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I'll say that one again, 0488 877 947. And the program coming up next is Latte Line with Mark Six, which will air around 11ish. So yes, till then, Josh will play some amazing tunes that he will tell you in a moment. And yes, thank you so much. We will see you back again next week.
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6: The weather for Geelong and our surrounding district. For the rest of Tuesday, hoping to reach a chilly top of 13 with showers present. Winds are northwesterly up to 30 kilometres. There may even be snow showers above 900 metres. Wednesday, an overnight low of 7 and a top of 15. It will be cloudy but potentially dry all day.
7: Beautiful weather. On Thursday, weather with light breezes, though much chillier overnight at 4 degrees and 15 degrees during the day. And I always like to skip through to the weekend because I still pretend that there's a bit on. I'm a weekend person. Once you get to Friday night, it's just nice to relax, isn't it? Even if you're not doing anything any other day. So the weekend, showers and cloudy. Sorry about that. Sunday has the heaviest rain, maybe up to 15 mil.
8: Joyce is very upset.
9: Flo, we've discussed this. Mornings are for coffee and contemplation.
8: Chief, she's...
9: Coffee and contemplation.
7: Good morning, good morning. You're on 94.7 The Pulse. I'm Mark Seeks and you're listening to Latte Line. Another new voice reading the weather. And we may as well have a little aside because I've got him on this one. He says he normally has a resting heart rate of 50. And just as I gave him the weather to read, I think it went up to what?
6: Well, it's currently sitting at about 85 to 90. So,
7: 85 to 90. That's probably my resting one anyway. So welcome, Harley Short. Welcome back to The Pulse.
6: Thanks, Mark. It's awesome to be here again.
7: Yeah, great to have you. You've come straight from work, which is great. Managed to fit that in, and we'll find out a little bit more. For those who didn't hear Harley last time, he was on with Catherine Anderson, and that's just... not because Catherine Anderson was in the studio and could talk underwater with a mouthful of peanuts, but Catherine is a swimmer as well and was quite interested to come in on that one. And it's a lot to do with what you've got planned in the future with your swimming, with your recreation, and just general planning, how someone plans things out like this. So we'll get onto that a bit. But I also sent you a bit of a... I've started to say I'm better planned now in that I try to I try to get the emails of people.
6: Yep.
7: I definitely have your text line. And then I send you a little pricey summary of what to think about.
6: Yep.
7: Which is good, isn't it?
6: Absolutely.
7: I bet the heart rate went up then.
6: I've been thinking about it since you sent me the text. And, yeah, a whole heap of stuff's been going through my mind, but yeah,
7: good.
6: We'll get there.
7: Now, in the studio as well, I'm really lucky today. I shouldn't say that you reconnect with people, but this was a fluke over the weekend in that our names were passed by a mutual friend of ours, but I'm going to welcome Bruce Seely into the studio. Bruce, welcome.
10: Thanks, Mark.
7: You were very unlucky that you were in a coffee place this morning, and I said, "What are you doing for the rest of the morning?" So you're going to come. You've done some broadcasting before in northern Queensland. I know that. So you're going to be pretty comfortable behind the mic, but you're going to also find out a little bit about Harley and make some comments too. So. Sorry for dragging you in for coffee and then getting you down here as well.
0: Oh, that's fine, Mark. I often listen to the show, so it's nice to see it all happening live.
7: My pleasure. All right, let's see where we can go with this. What's been going on lately, Harley?
6: Just training and more training, mate, to be honest.
7: All right.
6: Yeah, just a bit of a rest week this week.
7: Yep.
6: Just had a few muscular issues and come down with a cold, so I've been told to sort of slow down a bit, but yeah, apart from that, training around.
7: Not a lot of men take that advice on, do they?
6: No.
7: Well, we're stubborn, but humans.
6: I listen to the coach and I listen to the wife too, so yeah.
7: That's more important. The wife gets two votes, you know.
6: Yeah, yep.
7: And Bruce, you've got to duck out at some point during the morning because you're taking Mary to, she's going to catch a flight to the better weather up in Newcastle.
0: Newcastle, it's about 20 average at the moment, so she'll enjoy that a lot more than here.
7: Yeah, no, well, all right, we've got you for a certain amount of time and that'll be good too. You're a swimmer as well?
0: Well, I'm a plodder. Yeah, but I do enjoy a swim, and the knees don't let me run anymore, so the swimming's a great outlet.
7: No, you are a swimmer because you've been there this morning down at Cadinia. And what was your comment on that?
0: Well, it was busy this morning, so I was a little bit choppy. It was almost like an ocean swim, but a little bit challenging.
7: How many in a lane down there in the morning?
0: Oh, this morning was very busy. I think a couple of lanes there was probably had 10 or 12 in there, and
7: What the air temperature? What did you think it was? What time was that? 5:30 or 6 o'clock?
0: No, we went at about 7.
7: 7? Oh, good. Yeah, you waited till it warmed up a bit. What was the air temperature?
0: Oh, the chill factor when we got out was with that wind. It was pretty chilly.
7: Yeah, I should have given you the weather yesterday to say that if it was 20 knot winds this morning, that would have really.
0: When you got out when you were wet, it was a quick walk back to the sheds.
7: It's called the walk of shame in a lot of ways, isn't it? Yeah, this softie over here, I bumped into Harley last week at an indoor pool, of all things.
6: Yes.
7: Because I've started to get back into it just a little. I knew I was only going to be there for a little way, 15 minutes or something of swimming. And I said, "What are you doing?" And he said, I'm in a break. I'm a shift worker in that I do morning shift and afternoon shift on a school bus. So how long were you going to do in the pool that day when I saw you?
6: I was in the pool for just over an hour and a half.
7: Yep.
6: So I think it was around 5K.
7: 5K,
6: roughly.
7: They wouldn't like you at the pool. They'd see you thrashing in that lane and be a lot of recreational swimmers come along.
6: Well, that's another thing. Bruce talking about being 10 or 12 in a lane, you kind of... I try and sort of swim a little bit quicker and touch a few feet, and then they just sort of move to to the other lane, and by the end of my session I've got maybe 2-3.
7: He swims sometimes with boxing gloves on, by the way. Yeah, so if you see a fella with boxing gloves,
6: sometimes the lane's empty by the time I'm done.
7: Or the lifeguard's there with his watch going, "Hey, mate,
6: you've been in here long enough."
7: Yeah, that's good. Hey, we've got to try and warm up, so I've chosen our first song to be Weezer, which is asthmatic. How about that for a theme, in a way? So Weezer should be a swimmer to get rid of the asthma, but you couldn't beat Island in the Sun to get us going.

0: That was Weezer with Island in the Sun, which is a good relaxing one to get us going. Remembering that you're on 94.7 The Pulse, I'm Mark Seeks. I'm with Harley Short and Bruce Seeley, and you're listening to Latte Line. I hope it's not the first time you've been on board. You may have heard that we do have sponsors and subscribers. Daryl Squire, thanks very much, Daryl, for coming on board as a subscriber in the last couple of months. Always good to have you on, and we caught up with you and your wife. Actually, you live close to us, and we're good friends now after something that happened a couple of years ago. We came across each other, so it was good to catch up for a cup of coffee the other morning. I should ask these guys about coffee, about the best coffee, but we might have had our best one this morning, Bruce.
1: Yeah, it was good.
0: It's always the one you just had. I did have a little bit I've put into a Australia overnight thing for Josho. He asked me to do nearly a 55-minute Australian songs version that they'll play overnight. And there's a little story about the what's the best day of your life? And I met someone on Sunday who had his own way of expressing how he was feeling. And I might mention that towards the end of the show. But I want to thank McCarrie's Bus Lines, for being a business sponsor. Thank you very much for your contribution to keep the show going, and especially to keep the station running. And we do have a Bolo event coming up. There'll be a grab on that in one of our carts or one of our sponsor announcements later on. And we do have a text line on 0488 877 947. Really appreciate anyone coming on board there. If I can get those texts read out, I always will. Do have to scan a lot when I'm doing this job, and it's a bit like throwing all the balls in the air and hoping you catch them again. But I'll get around to it after 120 shows. I think you guys are on show number 120 today.
2: Lovely.
0: That's pretty good, isn't it? You should have been on last week because it was a prime number, 119. I don't know when. The next prime number must be 123. But anyway, the next show is 121 on my birthday.
2: That's my bus number, 121.
0: Is it?
2: Yep.
0: Yeah, an old banger or a good one?
2: I enjoy driving it, a little Scania, so.
0: You're only saying that because you're sucking up to the McCarrie's Bus Line people. Yeah, you were telling that story, which will remain in confidence with Bruce and you and myself. But yeah, you do enjoy working there, I know that. And that text line, remember again, 0488 877 947. Whack it in your phone, because if we're ever controversial and you want to say something, you want to get something off your chest, you just go straight to it and you're here. Okay, let's get back to telling the listener why exactly we want to mention this swimming, and this is about the second time we've done it, and we talk about it at work when we pass all the time, but this is really important to you at the moment, isn't it, this swimming training?
2: Yeah, absolutely.
0: Yeah, come on, tell us, give us the whole box and dice.
2: So the whole story around the channel.
0: Well, it's not like that first one I gave you over the weekend. He said, what's on for the program? What do I have to do? What do I have to bone up on for this? And I said, the first topic we're going to do, and you have to tell us in 25 words or less, explain the universe. Maybe that's why your heart rate went up.
2: Yeah, that's it.
0: This doesn't have to be 25 words or less, but tell us what are your plans?
2: So, the week that I turned 50, just over 2 years, I'll swim the English Channel. That's really my... a huge focus of mine at the moment, training wise. It seems to be also to everything I really think about, to be honest. So that's
0: 2 years away.
2: Yeah, my main focus. And I wish that it was a year away, but you know, these things happen.
0: Yeah, you're going to go through troughs, aren't you?
2: Yeah, oh, absolutely. Yeah.
0: Just the way you're feeling and the whole lot. We find it hard, Bruce, to get motivated sometimes just to go for our short exercise bouts, don't we?
1: Yeah, it can get that way, and that's why I was thinking of Harley as he's just talking. That's a lot of laps to be doing. Do you sort of try and find things to think about while you're swimming and take your mind off it all?
2: Yeah, sometimes I sing a lot. I've got a beautiful voice, but just a rough passage. I think about, it's like what Mark was saying before about the best day of your life, you know. I try and sort of think of a lot of positives, because when I swim and I've got negative thoughts running through my head, sometimes it feels like you're swimming through concrete. It just makes it very, very hard. And some days I just turn off. I don't even think of anything. Some days I can, I can't even add, you know, two and two.
0: Mm-hmm.
2: It gets to that point where you're just sort of so focused on your rhythm, on your stroke, focused on the sounds, the tastes, the feel of the water. Something that I really like.
0: I remember Catherine asking you, do you listen to music? But that's a distraction, isn't it?
2: Yeah. Listening to music, I could, and there's nothing stopping me from, you know, wearing the bone conduction headphones, but you're not allowed to wear, you're not allowed to listen to any music in the channel, so I'm like, well, there's no point in training with it if you can't use it on the big dance, you know. So
0: yeah, understood. You got to tell us more about this, because I know from you being in and then Mark Cheatley being in what can go into the prep for this. I don't know if Bruce knows all about the preparation, but the planning stages have already started, haven't they?
2: Yeah, absolutely. Yeah.
0: And I think, Bruce, you were talking about this window that you'd read about or heard about.
1: Well, I know from doing an ocean swim that I get a bit nervous. You know, I just want to get in and get it over and done with. So you don't want to wait around too long, but Harley's going to be in the position when he goes there that his window might not open for 3 or 4 days due to weather and things like that, so he could be sitting around waiting.
2: With that... we've sort of been talking about it. Nothing, obviously, in no concrete plans as such at the moment for when we get over. We've been talking about, the non-stop flight into London.
0: Yes.
2: Sort of exploring that. That'll be ready. We need to work out, are we going to be in London or... Dover for a week and a half before, just so I can acclimatise, and then, you know, of the week of my window, which is the 2nd through to the 10th of September. Like you said, waiting around.
0: You've done something though with a boat captain already.
2: Absolutely.
0: Could you just explain that?
2: So that was the first thing that I secured. So the boat and the pilot. I had to secure that. That was the first thing I sent. Around 20 to 25 emails to different captains pilots. And I got the response back from the pilot that I wanted on the date that I wanted, and the tides and all that kind of stuff. So it's that sort of fell into place. I've been able to secure a coach who's actually swum the channel 4 times. He's currently over in the States doing a bit of coaching. He's done the Catalina Strait. What else was there? He's soon to be doing the Gibraltar swim. So it's been pretty cool.
0: So where is your coach?
2: So,
0: did I miss that? Where does the coach live?
2: So he's in around North Melbourne.
0: Okay.
2: I'm pretty sure it's around the North Melbourne area. But yeah, currently he's over in LA. So
0: I was interested in, have you been watching the ABC, is it Race Around the World with the cameras, the kids doing the filming on a Sunday? You probably haven't.
2: I haven't.
0: They're Sunday night, 7:30. It's been quite good. They go to their last episode this week, when one of the fellows is on, I think it's... No, I get it wrong if I get his name. I think he's the leader in the competition at the moment in some of the five-minute documentaries. But anyway, one of his locations that they gave him, he had to go to Jersey.
2: Okay.
0: So, yeah, over there, so it's an island and the whole lot. And the story that he came up with, he found the local group, and they were mostly women who swam. They swam every day in that cold water and the whole lot. And one of them had done the channel a number of times. And I know it was a bit of a setup, but he said, I'm going to do a long swim. I'm going to swim around Jersey, which is one of their main swims. Mm-hmm. You've probably heard of it too. And she shook her head and the whole lot. It was really quite funny for a five-minute doco. But he got in and he was a swimmer.
2: Yep.
0: But he'd only ever swum about a K. And believe it or not, and she pulled him out of the water at 10K. Position, and his hometown is Darwin. So this water was amazing that he did all this. And I was fascinated on what someone could do. He obviously had a reason to push his body a particular way.
2: Yeah.
0: But he just didn't give up. They had to say to him, no, come in.
2: Yep.
0: And you're going to have a pilot who's probably a medical person as well on this boat. They're going to be looking at you very closely, aren't they?
2: Absolutely. So I'll have my support crew, a coach, so Mike, my coach, the pilot, and also to a person from the Channel Swimming Authority to ratify it.
0: Yeah.
2: So yeah, there will be plenty of people on board, and they'll also they'll be watching for signs that I'm either tiring or something's going wrong. Hopefully, they don't see any signs.
0: Yeah, let's ask some dumb questions anytime we like, Bruce. But one of the ones is, can you come over and hold on to the boat and have something to eat?
2: Certainly not. No.
0: Why not?
2: Because
0: you can eat.
2: Yeah, you can eat, but you can't. You can't touch the boat. You can't touch anybody. The first or the only thing you can touch once you've left the White Cliffs of Dover is the sand in France.
1: How long do you think it's going to take you?
2: It's tricky because some people, like the quickest is just under 7 hours. I'm not going to swim it obviously that quick. The longest is I think 25. I think the average is around 15 to 17. I'd love to do it in that window.
0: But it's a straight line, isn't it?
2: No, yeah, right. It's if you think an S is a straight line, then it's a straight line swim.
0: So what makes it a longer? It's a bit like putting on those Scottish at the Scottish Open, the 20-foot putt. You actually putt it 40 feet to get it there. What causes it?
2: So it's tides, the current, the winds. The channel in general,
0: and the pilot's got to be an expert there too.
2: Yeah, absolutely. Yeah. So I've actually secured either Mike or Lance Oram, who they are the most knowledgeable or most experienced pilots actually in the fleet at the moment.
0: Yeah,
2: so they know exactly what they're doing, which is pretty good.
0: All right. We'll find out a bit more, but I've chosen the next one with a bit of a theme too, and you can probably read as far as that, but it's a wind and air theme. So if you don't mind, I'll put that. I didn't make it all about the sea. I actually was going to get Billy Ocean for you, wasn't I? Yeah, if you don't mind these.

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0: None of you wanted to say this, did you? But Patrick Swayze being heard out of the Pulse Studios. What did you think of that one?
1: From one of the greatest movies of all time, Mark.
0: No.
1: Dirty Dancing. Yeah, absolutely. Beautiful.
0: Yeah. And you believe in Point Break too as a movie.
1: Point Break, that's cool.
0: Our beautiful Bell's Beach coast.
1: The tsunami off Bell's Beach. Yep.
0: Yeah, a lot of that stuff surfaces from time to time about Patrick Swayze type people or yacht rockers or things like that. I've done a show on yacht rock.
1: I love yacht rock.
0: Oh, no. You're letting us down.
1: Patrick Swayze's a... very underrated voice.
0: You can't have prolonged silences on radio, so I'm going to keep going. You're on 94.7 The Pulse. You're listening to Latte Line. You're listening to Harley Short there, and Bruce Seeley has joined me after really corralling him up at the neck of the woods for a coffee this morning. So, and he's remained. His wife's got the bags packed, ready to go to Newcastle, and Bruce is still here, so you're not going to miss that bus. We really have to hit it. You said off air just how much this is going to set you back, how much it's going to cost you. We won't say it out loud, but it's a total devotion to duty getting ready for this, and it'd break the bank for a lot of people, but you're going ahead with it, and you've given yourself the 2 years or so. So we better look at ways that you might get there, either with sponsorship or even selling wares along the way. So you've got an apparel group.
1: Yeah, I've got a little website called swimjunkies.com.au.
0: Got that, everyone?
1: Selling hoodies, t-shirts, beanies, caps, bits and pieces. So I'm sort of trying to grow that. So
0: it's pretty stylish, isn't it?
1: Yeah, it goes all right.
0: So you can follow Harley Short on Facebook and Instagram.
1: Yep. Also too, my daughter Sophie, she's got a TikTok account. She does a lot of lives, and we have a few giveaways. So I've started a few, fundraising bits and pieces. I want to do things like a 100-100s challenge in the pool. So, it's another fundraiser. A trivia night. All that kind of stuff, just to make it...
0: So if we can promote that anyway, if you can drop that line to us, we do the same with a couple of other people around town who've got things going, whether it's cool music. So gladly, we'd love to do that for you anytime. And if there's anyone out there who may be a big business sponsor who's already sponsoring The Pulse, could then go sideways and...
1: Absolutely.
0: And

0: sponsor Harley Short and we get some play. Obviously, you're going to do a lot of filming of it and the preparation and the actual day.
1: Yeah, definitely.
0: Or whatever, how many, 7 to 25 hours it takes.
1: Yeah, hopefully it's just a long day at work. That'll
0: be good. Yeah. Bruce, you were talking about this the cold weather and everything, that swimming in the sea doesn't always appeal to you. But Harley has to really get in there now, doesn't he?
2: He does.
0: This sort of weather.
2: I'm not good in the cold water.
0: Yeah.
2: You're
0: not Robinson Crusoe.
2: Yeah, I like it a little bit warmer. In summer, it's the ocean swim's good. What will be the variance in the temperatures in the water, Harley?
1: So, at the time that I'll be swimming it in September, they say the average is between 18 to 20 degrees. So it's a lot warmer at that time than what we're currently experiencing at the moment. The current temperature's around, I think, 10 to 11 degrees. So, yeah, if I can get out there as much as I can, or I guess within reason, it's going to make my job acclimatizing there. It's going to be like almost swimming in a spa.
0: Yeah.
1: So,
0: I mentioned that I saw you heading off one afternoon when we'd finished work, which is about 4:30 to mm-hmm. 4:45 at night. And this is, it was getting really dark, May, June there.
1: Yep.
0: And you were going to go down to Eastern Beach then. And then you told Catherine that you loved swimming in the dark.
1: Yeah, absolutely.
0: Which frightened us.
1: It's a pretty cool experience a couple of weeks ago.
0: No pun intended there.
1: Right on sunset, there was a pod of dolphins swimming around us, and they actually they swam around us just to check us out, and then they swam underneath. So yeah, and that was a pretty cool experience. You saw the beautiful sunset in the distance. The Ferris wheel, the colours of the Ferris wheel, the lights of the city, and then these dolphins. That's what you do it for. It's unreal.
2: Sounds lovely.
1: Yeah.
0: You can't trade that experience.
1: No, definitely not.
0: No. And you mentioned a couple of groups that do swim from there. We've mentioned from time to time, yep. I always forget them, but at Eastern Beach there are a couple of groups that go off at different times of the week, aren't there?
1: Yeah. There's the Geelong Open Water Swimmers.
0: Yes.
1: They're on Facebook, fairly active online. And we meet three times a week there, and some days or some weeks we'll go out to Torquay. Some weeks we'll swim at St. Helens. There's a couple of swims that we do from, say, Eastern Beach out to Lineburners. And then if we're feeling adventurous or we've got the energy, we'll swim to St. Helens. I'm crazy, but also too, there's a few other that are in the same boat.
2: You don't have to be, but it helps.
1: Yeah, that's it.
0: How do you identify, within a group of crazy people, how do you identify who's crazy?
1: Well, we're all crazy.
0: Yeah, no, you're not. Not at all. anyone who's devoted to sports, whatever, cycling or whatever, they do go to extremes to get it. I did pose one question to you, that if it was a hypothetical, would you bend the rules to achieve a goal? But there's no way you can do it in this sport, is there? Or this activity?
1: I was actually thinking the other day, I was training and my watch cut out halfway. Not halfway, but a fair way through my warm-up. And then I thought to myself, you know, I can cut it short by a little while. I can crack it with the whole session, or I can just sort of plow on. I was kind of like, well, I'm not going to stop, because the only person that you cheat is you cheat yourself. So it's and that's the way that I train. If I forget how far I've gone, then
0: you do an extra.
1: Yeah. Or I do a little bit extra. It's the only person you're going to cheat is cheating yourself.
0: That's right. Yeah, that's good to get it all in the bank, isn't it?
1: Absolutely.
0: You have to get it in the bank.
1: Yep.
0: Because it disappears quickly. Yeah, I guess.
1: Certainly.
0: So this you're in sort of a forced rest at the moment. This might be good for you, headspace and body.
1: I've never really taken into consideration how important rest actually is.
0: I have.
1: you can keep on going and going and going, but then all of a sudden you just fall in a heap. So go to a certain point, then you stop, let your body catch up, let your head catch up, and then just go again.
0: Oh, very good. Well, going to cover a few more topics, I suppose. We might have to do those in lieu of you being here, Bruce, just about.
2: Thanks for having me, Mark. It's been a pleasure to sit and watch you in action.
0: This could be the start of it. I'd love to have certain people on at different times in the future. I'm starting to get a nucleus of people I call on. I'd really like to have you back because we discussed some sports stories up the road, and we won't touch politics because that's bad news, and we won't be controversial unless it's in sport. And I'd like to have you back on at some stage if it only costs me a cup of coffee.
2: Yeah, no worries.
0: Trouble is, if I call you for neck of the woods, you know that we've only got 200 metres to come to the studio.
1: And sorry if I've done a Catherine too, mate. I've been the one that's talking.
2: It's been a pleasure to listen. I'm looking forward to your progress, and hopefully it all goes well, Harley, and you have a great swim.
1: Thanks, mate.
0: All right. All the best to Mary for the trip up to Newcastle.
2: Thank you, Mark.
0: All right. Take care.
2: Cheers.

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1: Hi, Catherine.
2: Hello, Mark. How are you?
1: Good. I'm ringing to tell you that The Pulse are having another Music at the Bolo afternoon on Sunday, August the 9th from 1 to 4pm.
2: Oh, amazing. Just like the one in April. That was fantastic. Who have you got on this time, Mark?
1: Well, Alistair from Shedding the Blues has set the program up.
2: Excellent. So Sunday, August 9th from 1 o'clock until 4pm.
1: So, Catherine, you can bring your own snacks and their drinks at bar prices.
2: Oh, groovy. We love that. And do you need a theme, Mark? What about pulsating music?
1: What about your community, your pulse, your music?
2: I love that. All right. And how much to get in?
1: Pulse subscribers $5 and the general public $10.
2: Well, I will be there, Mark. 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
1: See you there, Catherine, and why not bring your mum?
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1: And you're back with Harley Short. 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We've had a text in. Harley, someone missed that website. Yeah, that was Angie, missed the website. I wonder if you could give that again.
6: Yep, so it's www.swimjunkies.
1: That's, how do you spell junkies? Yes.
6: Yeah, that's it.
1: Swim Junkies.
6: Swimjunkies.com.au.
1: All right, I can see that Angie's going to buy some apparel.
6: Lovely.
1: That'll be a... Maybe someone's got a birthday coming up and she's going to buy a top for something like that. That would be a good idea. And you just showed me something off when we were offline there. And you've got a particular website, which I'm going to put on my Facebook, on the Latte Line Facebook page, if that's all right.
6: So it's asf.org.au. It's under Eastern Beach to the English Channel. That's my fundraising, GoFundMe type of arrangement. So, if anyone would like to sponsor, it'd be greatly appreciated.
1: Well, I might send people to the Latte Line Facebook page this afternoon or this evening, and I'll put that up. And we've got Anonymous from Anglesey just texted through. Do you think Gina Reinhart would be interested in sponsoring? She's into her swimming.
6: Hey,
1: swimming in a pool in Italy.
6: If she wants to throw a mill my way, then I'd be happy.
1: Down the back of the couch, that's stuff. You don't need a mill, though.
6: Nah.
1: It was just under that. I tell you, and that was a thing with these Commonwealth Games, wasn't it? That was a really generous sponsorship she does with swimming, for
6: Absolutely.
1: Example. And,
6: yep.
1: And perhaps they saw the fruits of their labour after all that.
6: Yeah.
1: And speaking of labour, the medal tallies are in from the Commonwealth Games, and you probably knew that we scored 171 medals.
6: Medals, yep.
1: 70 of those were gold, 45 silver, 56 bronze.
6: Yep.
1: And then if you go down, say, the top four, England, 29 gold, total of 110 medals. Canada, 19 gold, 63 medals. And India, who are making waves there, 13 gold and 39.
6: Making waves.
1: Yeah, I'm trying to put as many of these puns as I can into it. I've only got 6 minutes left, so got to do that.
6: Nice.
1: And that's the thing with puns. They really are unintended sometimes. They just happen. It's not like our mixed metaphors where you can make those up and put them through. But what do you think of the Commonwealth Games? And here's my take. I'm going to throw it. I'm going to be the Darren Hinch, and I'm going to say the Commonwealth Games are like the inter-school sports. We're beating up on the minnows.
6: Yep.
1: What do you think?
6: Absolutely.
1: Oh.
6: I think this Commonwealth Games kind of... In the past, I used to live for Commonwealth Games, Olympic Games, things like that, but and especially in the pool. But this year it kind of, another pun, it was diluted.
1: Mm.
6: Especially when you hear that the Canadians and a few other countries really, I guess, focused on more the Pan Pacs and the World Champs other than the Commonwealth Games.
1: It's still fair, though, that I'm going to go the other way with Darren Hinch now. I'm going to go the other way. They've got, for all that hard work that these athletes have put in, and that's in all disciplines, they need to have competition. Mm. And otherwise, some of the youngsters taking on the sports in Australia won't go.
6: Yep.
1: You know, why continue if you're only going to have Olympic Games? Because that cuts out a lot of people. Yep. And the larger nations and the wealthy nations do quite well. Yep. So we need to have our time in the sun, like Weezer said.
6: Yep.
1: Do you agree with that idea?
6: Absolutely. I think the more competition there is, the better the competition gets. Focusing on world competition other than the inter-school sports type of arrangement.
1: It was tongue-in-cheek. I would never think that. I'd never bring that up, but I think we covered our backsides a bit with that. Hey, one thing I did throw at you, and I thought this wouldn't even be a topic, but I asked you what you thought of Ted Lasso starts again Thursday. I think it relaunches its, whatever, fourth season on Apple TV. I know it's Apple TV, but somehow everyone could get it. And this time he's come back to coach in England, but he's come back to coach a women's team. What do you think of that?
6: See, I loved Ted Lasso.
1: Me too.
6: First couple of seasons. It was absolutely awesome. I even got a AFC Richmond jersey at home. So, I'm really looking forward to seeing where they can go, whether it's going to be totally different. I hope it doesn't sort of fizzle out like a few other shows have. But I haven't looked
1: at the cast members, but obviously Coach is back. I don't know that the coach who went off to his rival in the last series.
6: Whether he's Nate the Great.
1: Nate the Great. But but as long as Hannah Waddingham's still in it, I'll be quite happy about that. I'm sure she'll be in charge of this women's team.
6: I'm pretty sure she's still involved anyway.
1: Yeah, well, I certainly hope so. Hey, you're a Northside man. You're a Lara boy.
6: Yes.
1: Yep. And Bruce is a Northside boy. And I guess they don't get a lot of airplay. So I found a song. I've actually found an Americana song, if you like, and I've had it on for a long time at home, but never thought I'd get a chance to play it. But I thought you must have met a few Northside gals along the way. Yeah. Well, I've got JD McPherson. I've loved having you on again.
6: Same. It's been awesome, mate.
1: Yeah,
6: thank you.
1: Yeah, and it won't be the last time. A bit like Bruce. So the boys next door, they're all getting their arguing in there now, and Tony's pointing his finger at Alan and saying, I'm here and I'm ready to go. So he's a Lara man too, Tony.
6: Yep.
1: Tony, you probably know him.
6: Yes.
1: So anyway, this is JD McPherson, Northside Gal. We'll see you next week.
6: Thanks, Mark.

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2: Hello, I'm Laura Devoy. The acting Prime Minister has refused to say whether the government will strengthen its gambling legislation before it's voted on in Parliament. A Senate committee examining the bill has been holding public hearings in Canberra. Yesterday, former NRL player Luke Bateman alleged gambling companies offered him illicit drugs. He said at the peak of his addiction, he lost tens of thousands of dollars a month. Richard Miles has defended the legislation amid calls for it to be strengthened.
3: We've looked at this issue in detail over a long period of time. There is a balance that has to be struck here, and we intend to, you know, reach that balance. But in the process, we've engaged in the toughest set of reforms in respect of gambling and gambling advertising that we have seen.
2: Meantime, Sportsbet and Tabcorp have denied allegations they provided illegal drugs and sex workers to customers. Sportsbet told the inquiry there was zero evidence of the allegations. Julian Wheeling from Tabcorp said any evidence should be referred to the relevant authorities.
4: These claims do not in any way form part of Tabcorp's customer offering, and Tabcorp has a zero tolerance for this behaviour. We are Australia's most regulated wagering company, and we take our responsibilities to compliance seriously.
2: Household spending has risen for a second consecutive month. The Australian Bureau of Statistics says the 0.8% rise last month follows a 1.2% increase in May. The biggest rise in spending was in transport, including new vehicle sales and air travel. The pro-Palestine protest at the Sydney Opera House on October 9, 2023 has been described as incredibly insensitive. President of the New South Wales Jewish Board of Deputies, David Ossip, has given evidence today at the Anti-Semitism Royal Commission in Sydney. The hearing is focused on protests and policing. The protest in question occurred 2 days after Hamas's deadly attacks on Israel, where thousands of pro-Palestine protesters rallied in solidarity with Gaza. Mr. Ossip has spoken about how Jews were told by police to avoid the Sydney CBD on that evening, despite the Opera House sales being lit in blue and white.
5: It was effectively the police saying, we can't keep your community safe. And as I've said in my statement, in my view, it was effectively the police transferring control of the CBD to the protesters.
2: A call has been issued for 12,000 urgent blood donations. Shannon Kirkwood reports.
6: Red Cross Lifeblood says winter is hindering donations, impacting its blood stock levels. The shortages are most pronounced in New South Wales and Queensland, and the greatest need is for type A and type O. More than 80% of Australians have an O or A blood type. Chief Customer Officer Kath Stone says up to 1,600 donation appointments are sitting empty every day around the nation, while cold symptoms are impacting the availability of donors during the winter months. She says with only 3% of Australians regularly donating blood, others are being asked to step up.
2: Turning to sport, Matt King says he knows what's expected of him as the new head coach of the New South Wales men's State of Origin team. King was announced as Laurie Daly's replacement this morning. He has worked as an assistant coach for the Blues as well as the Sydney Roosters in the NRL in recent years. He says he's ready for the challenge.
7: But the one true rugby league love of my life has been the New South Wales Blues. To know now that I have the opportunity to guide the team moving forward, to lead the program over the next little period, as I mentioned, means the absolute world to me.
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12: And a very good morning to you all, and a big thank you to Mark for the latte line. And Mark will be back next Tuesday at 11 a.m. for his great show, as always. Okay, the weather, we're looking not a terribly warm day. 13 expected today, with some showers around, which they are definitely around. And I think there's a bit of light hail even could be forecast at overnight. We're down to 7, 15 tomorrow with a shower or two. Thursday again 15. Friday we're looking at 17, partly cloudy. For the weekend, next Saturday is 17 with showers, and next Sunday 15 with showers, and next Monday 15 with a shower or two expected. Currently we're sitting on a rather chilly 11 degrees with light drizzle from our weather station at the Geelong Racecourse. And of course it's Tuesday, and

0: Time for Tuesday Magazine with Alan Mitchell, Tony Ansett and Mick Robinson.
1: And a very warm welcome to you all on this rather chilly Tuesday morning. Welcome to Tuesday Magazine, or it is afternoon as we speak. And I'm Alan, and I'm joined by Tony Ansett and Mick Robinson, as always. And great to see you two gentlemen today. And how are you both?
2: Yep, going well, mate. How are you, Mick?
3: Yeah, pretty good, thank you. And
1: Very good.
3: Been a bit chilly these mornings.
1: Yes, it has, and it was a bit icy out there waiting for the bus today, the wind, and then a few spots of rain. But I was very fortunate. A friend of mine come past, tooted the horn and gave me a lift into town, so I appreciate it.
3: Oh, lovely.
1: And thanks to Alan Borromeo for that. He enjoyed that nice warm trip in his beautiful vehicle with the lovely heater on, and a fantastic heater. Thanks again, Alan, for that. Appreciates that very, very much. And interesting times. I'll tell you, I might start. Yesterday's Addie.
3: Yep.
1: Gift will help generations. And this is from Zoe Waters, did an article from the Bowen Health Foundation. She is the Bowen Health Foundation Executive Director. And she tells the article, this is, I never knew about this, but Michael Raymond. Now, I knew Michael, I was only a kid, and I remember him because his family had the St Albans stud.
3: Oh, yeah.
1: Back in the 1950s.
3: Yep.
1: And Michael was the son, and there was two girls. He had two sisters, Anne, and I just forget the name of the other lady. When the stud was sold, I know Anne went up to Scone in New South Wales, which is a well-known racehorse breeding ground up there. So, as far as I know, the family could be still up there, but I don't know what happened to Michael. But anyway, Michael set up this. The article about he talks about his mother. She was a generous and compassionate woman. I remember Mrs. Raymond, but I never ever spoke to her. But I only saw her passing in the car or something, and she was. He thought, you know. She was a generous and she put the needs of others before her own. And as Michael grew older, he developed a deep passion for supporting disadvantaged children and young people. He understood that many children face circumstances beyond their control, and with the right opportunities and support, their lives could be transformed. So he quietly dedicated himself to helping others, volunteering as a lifeline first responder and offering hope to people during some of their most difficult moments. And true to his humble nature, he never sought recognition for his generosity. Later in his life, Michael chose to create a charitable trust in memory of his mother, ensuring her kindness and generosity would continue to make a difference for generations to come. And guided by Michael's vision, the Gwyneth Raymond Trust has supported numerous charities, charitable initiatives across our region, always with a focus on improving the lives of children and young people experiencing disadvantage. Most recently, the Trust made a generous, now this is quite an astounding, a generous $1 million gift to the Bowen Women's and Children's Appeal, helping to care for women, children and families across our region for generations to come. And that's
3: fantastic, isn't it?
1: I mean, that's no small amount of money. And I don't know what Michael did after the farm was sold. Obviously, he may have stayed in the area. And
3: when were they? How long did the run?
1: I think it was probably late 40s or something. I think. And then up to about 1970s. In the 70s, I think it was sold. Mm-hmm. I can't remember who bought it first, but. It was operational when I was a kid in the 1950s because I lived just near the entrance to the gate, the gateway there in St Albans Street. I grew up there and it was always operational then. And I remember Michael, but I think that's marvellous. And apparently there's going to be a future Gwyneth Raymond Child and Adolescent Clinics or something for the future that's going to be created within the hospital there, so Bowen Health. And the lady who wrote the article with Zoe Waters, since she's the Bowen Health Foundation Executive Director. I'd like to have a talk to her about this. If anyone knows of Michael, and I don't know whether he's still alive, because he was probably in his 20s when I was a kid. I don't know whether he's... But what a marvellous thing. Yeah, that was a surprise, because I'd never heard about that, and... That was in yesterday's advertiser, page 16, in the history and nostalgia page, of course, with all the historic... it's fantastic. And I thought I'd mention that because it's...
3: Oh, that's tremendous.
1: Yeah, that's really good, isn't
3: I'm
1: it?
3: I'm wondering whether... Just following on from that, I'm wondering whether Tony knows of a person by the name of Dr. John... Dr. John.
1: Are you having trouble? I'd better give it to me then.
4: No, we're having stillborn babies due to a disease.
3: Yeah, but wait on, what's his name?
4: Gorman.
3: Now, I can tell you a bit about this boat.
4: Right. Will you do that, Mick?
3: Well, I thought you might have known him because he comes from Bendigo.
4: He must be good at what he does then.
3: Well, he was brilliant. And his mother and father were both doctors up there.
4: Yeah.
3: Anyway, in the 60s, after graduating from the medical school, he went to America, and over there he... there was a problem in the 60s and the 50s with women having stillborn babies. Anyway, they couldn't work out what was going on, and over a period of time there was thousands of babies stillborn. Anyway, this John, he's now 93 and he's still going. And he went to America and did all these tests and stuff like that, and he came up with a treatment for this problem.
4: Right.
3: And but you had to have a special blood count, you know, different blood. And he came back to Australia and devoted his time to refining this and giving it to people. And he's

0: He saved thousands of children. And he's 93 and he's still wanting to keep it going. But the problem is there's fewer and fewer of these special donors. And that's the problem.
1: Right.
0: But I thought you might have heard
1: of him. No. So he came to Geelong, did he?
0: Yeah. No. He wasn't in Geelong.
1: Right.
0: No, he went and then went to Melbourne.
1: Right.
0: From Bendigo, and okay. that's where he is.
1: Yeah.
2: And when you say donors, what exactly is that?
0: Well, you know, each person has a different blood
2: group. Oh, blood group. Oh, so it's a certain blood.
0: Yeah, you've got to have a certain blood group.
2: Oh, right.
0: And that. People have it taken out, and that's then because they found the problem with the stillborns was the blood.
1: Well, a reaction with the mother's blood.
0: Yeah.
2: Right, and this and
0: the,
2: certain,
0: the mother was okay.
2: But this okay, but it was a reaction.
1: Yeah. Right.
0: Okay. And I think that's absolutely brilliant.
2: Yeah. So, okay.
1: Because
2: yeah.
1: I've got a weird blood number. I'm a B negative.
0: Well,
1: which is a rare bod. That makes sense, doesn't it, to the way that I am?
0: It does, yeah.
2: Well, apparently the blood, it's not called the blood bank, it's something else now, isn't it? But anyway, they're after because of people can't give blood because they've got COVID or something. They can't give blood at the yeah. moment, so there's a bit of
1: a shortage on at the moment, is there?
2: There's a bit of a shortage.
0: The Governor-General is one of the people who have this rare blood.
1: Yeah, right.
2: Oh, really? Oh, well, that's... Yeah, what a great discovery that was.
0: Yeah.
2: Certainly.
0: And he's still wanting... He's still keeping at it.
2: Dr. John Gorman.
0: Yeah, looking for ways and means of helping people.
2: Oh, isn't that marvellous?
0: You know, we had these people like him and of course, for him to do the experimental stuff, you would have to have gifts like Mr. Raymond.
2: Well, that's right.
1: Well, I still remember my doctor in Golden Square in Bendigo and his name was Dr. Peddington. I used to just call him Man Fix Everyone.
0: Well, he used to be a dentist in Geelong by the name of Dr. Blood.
1: I know. Yeah. Did you know the dentist? He was a dentist, and you know his partner's name was?
0: No.
1: Dr. Graves. So the window said Graves and Blood. And Dr. Graves, right, is a cousin of mine.
0: Really?
1: Yeah, he lived on the waterfront, and he was, I suppose, about a second cousin to me.
0: Gee.
1: But his name was Sydney Oswald Graves, and his partner was Dr. Blood, in Rory Street, just before the market there on the left hand side.
0: That's it.
1: Yeah, that's where he was. Yeah, I used to crack up with that name, the two together.
2: Yeah. Yes, it's a combination there, isn't it?
1: I've got a ripper here. You know, we talk about my wish was the Gracian Road. Let's start it in Geelong and then all arguments and then we go round the bay and then around.
0: Yep.
1: Right from day one, you know how we see that great big sign and it's the other side of Anglesey?
0: Don't be writing on that.
1: No, I'm not writing on it. Yep. I'm not writing on your book. So it's, do you see, when they first started the Ocean Road, money, to get the money for it and get it rolling... And there's a photo here of a number of gentlemen on the steps of City Hall, and it says the Great Ocean Road Trust from Barwon Heads to Warrnambool. Donations solicited, and it's got names and that where you send the money to, right?
0: Of course, the great Geelong Mayor.
1: Yeah, Hitchcock.
0: Hitchcock.
1: He's here in this photo.
0: Yep.
2: Yes.
1: So what I'm saying is, even back then, it wasn't where that timber structure is on the other side of Anglesey. It was known as from Bowman Heads to Warrnambool.
0: Yeah.
1: Well, I'm saying let's start it from Port Langton Road where Geelong High is there.
0: Yeah.
1: Right? To a great big arch. And the beginning, and then all signage, instead of taking us all your signs take away from Geelong when people are visiting, saying Gracian Road this way,
0: yep.
1: We bring them into Geelong.
0: Yeah.
1: And then they start at Ryrie Street there on the corner. And then go around the bay, and they'll go Drysdale, and they'll go Port Arlington. It's a beautiful drive. And they'll come around through Ocean Grove, Bowman Heads, Torquay, and keep on going.
0: Yep.
1: Why not?
0: Well, the problem seems to be money.
1: Yeah, but the road's already there.
0: Yeah,
1: it's just signage.
0: Yeah.
1: And bringing them into Geelong.
2: Well, I'm curious about that. That was originally from Bowenet. I think, in reality, it should start there.
1: Yeah, but that's because what I'm saying is Grayson Road this way.
0: Yep.
1: We bring them into Geelong.
0: Yeah.
1: And then they start at Ryrie Street there on the corner, and then go around the bay, and they'll go Drysdale, and they'll go Port Arlington. It's a beautiful drive, and they'll come around through Ocean Grove, Bowen Heads, Torquay, and keep on going.
0: Yep.
1: Why not?
0: Well, the problem seems to be money.
1: Yeah, but the road's already there.
0: Yeah,
1: it's just signage.
0: Yeah.
1: And bringing them into Geelong.
2: Well, I'm curious about that.

0: part of the ocean is the bay, isn't it?
1: Yeah, of course.
0: So Grey Ocean Road starts in Geelong, and then that way we capture a lot of audience of people that want to see Geelong.
1: Hmm.
0: You're hooking them in, aren't you? Well, because all we do is tend to send people away from Geelong. How many times have I said that we...
2: Well, we already have this with the Cadell Evans Great Ocean Road ride. That gives that publicity for Geelong.
0: It does,
2: but... Doesn't it?
0: It does, but it's a one event of one day.
2: But it's worldwide.
0: I'm talking about every day.
2: Yeah, every day. Okay.
0: Right? One of my biggest things when you're on council and when you live out in the north and then and you see all these things happening and you come from another place where it's parochial and you come to Geelong and we seem to be not parochial. We're happy to have brown signs everywhere telling you to go somewhere else. So it's the only city I know of in the world that's when you arrive at it, it tells you to go somewhere else.
2: Yeah, well, those signs are long due for a bit of a refurbishment.
0: Well, I don't think, refurbishment.
2: I don't think they've been touched since the day they were put in there.
0: Because as far as I'm concerned, all they're doing is doing Geelong damage.
2: Well, I heard someone else on another radio station talking about those signs, and they're very disappointed in the maintenance of them and tipping sideways.
0: You're the classic example if you're not listening to me.
2: I know exactly what you're saying.
0: No, but Geelongites... What is it with Geelong? It wouldn't happen. I tell you, if you went to Bendigo and there's brown signs everywhere to go to Echuca, there'd be all hell to pay because everyone would be carrying on saying, what are we doing promoting somewhere else? We're going to hook the tourists in for us.
1: But who is the authority that looks after these signs?
0: Vic Geelong. City.
2: Because Vic Roads handle those big brown signs.
0: The tourism board is funded by the city and the state, right?
1: So it's the tourism board.
0: Yeah, right? But it's up to the council themselves that that can play a big part in a lot of these things. But what is it going to take? It used to drive me crazy, crazier, that we had Geelong Otway Tourism. We used the word Otway in our tourism. And yet you were basically saying to everyone, go to the Otways.
2: No, you're right? Not. Not really.
0: Look, when the Otways was further...
2: You're saying...
0: When you live in Lara and someone said the Otways, it was quicker for me to go to Dalesford than what it was to get to the Otways. Right?
2: And
0: that's how ludicrous it was. So you don't advertise a different place in amongst your tourism that you can have for yourself.
2: But, Tony, the first word is Geelong.
0: Yeah, the second word was Otways, mate.
2: Geelong.
0: You don't include somewhere else.
2: You start at Geelong and then you proceed. You come to Geelong and then you stay, have a look at Geelong. We're a standalone tourism thing with our beautiful waterfront.
0: Yeah, that's right. That's why it's now called the Geelong Tourism, because we can stand on our own 2 feet.
1: Well, hang on. How long have these signs been like this?
0: They've been like them for many years. Like
1: when you were in council?
0: Yes, I used to argue like talking to a brick wall.
2: I think
0: when you only get one vote out of 12.
1: Well, if you haven't got any hope when you're in council...
0: Yeah.
1: What hope have you got of changing it now?
0: I know, but I used to get upset about the fact that, like, we put the Tasman ship, right? The now Ryuk's up at the Cryo Quay. We've now got a Tasmanian connection, right? The first sign they see when they get off the boat is telling you to go to the Grocian Road.
1: Really?
0: I'm sorry, we lose the plot. The first sign they see should be the waterfront and the Botanical Gardens and the Art Gallery and all those things they can go and visit while they're here. But no, not Geelong. Geelong tells you to go somewhere else. And it doesn't matter whether I go blue in the face. No one listens to what I'm saying. I know we get our fair share of tourism, but we could get a lot more just in signage.
1: Mm.
0: When you go from Little River and the first sign there says for the Brisbane Rangers, and it used to have Yuyangs there as well, right? And then you're taking them through Wyndham, right? To Wyndham Council. Those signs should be at the Lara turn-off, and you're bringing them in through the city of Great Geelong.
1: It's interesting that you mention Avalon, because the councillor for the Yu Yangs Award, his name, Mr...
2: Oh, yes, it's in the paper today, actually.
0: He's standing for One Nation.
1: Oh, is he really?
0: Yes.
2: Oh, yes. A big write up in the
0: And I wouldn't
2: paper.
0: Know what he looks like because I never see him out the north.
2: Yes, well, there's a photo here of him somewhere. I'll find the page.
1: Well, but what I was going to say is he's talking about the G21

0: Right.
1: And the Geelong City Council.
0: Right.
1: Have got their heads together and they want to create a fund for Avalon to the tune of $1 billion.
2: That's so ambitious.
1: And well, this was what was in the paper. Oh. And what they want to do is they want to make it so as it's...
0: We want Disneyland there, that's what we want.
1: They want to make it so as the surrounds of Lara, or not Lara, Avalon, are... there he is.
0: Well, it's not rocket science to make...
2: Flip it over. That's a photo of him there. Chris Burson, his name is.
0: Yeah.
1: Chris Burson.
0: We've been talking about making Avalon the second airport.
2: That's a photo of him, Tony, if you want to see what he looks like.
0: Yeah, okay. Right.
2: Down the bottom. Down the bottom. You see it? The coloured photo?
0: Yeah.
2: Yeah, somewhere. There's an article about him standing for One Nation. Yep.
0: Great.
2: Okay. But I heard Pauline on 3OW this morning and... boy, they've got over. They've had 100 candidates. That they only need 70 or something. But a lot of ex-police have offered to join her party.
0: So we're turning into Trump land.
2: Well, yeah, a lot of. She said ex-policemen put their hands up.
0: Just because you're a policeman doesn't mean you're any different.
2: Oh well, I'm not saying that at all. But so it was an interesting interview. And the new leader, they got a leader now who, well, as I asked the question, well, if you win, you'll be the next premier. He said yes. And interesting interview.
1: Very interesting.
2: Yeah. Now, we've got off the track a bit now.
0: No, I was just saying, we mentioned Bowen Heads as being the start of the Creation Road.
2: Oh, we're going past that.
0: And what I'm saying is that Geelong's always had this issue about
2: the signs. Okay.
0: Yeah, signage.
2: So that's
0: like
2: signs.
0: I said, when you're coming down the highway into Geelong, there's not a tremendous amount of advertising that actually tells you what Geelong's about. And there was one that was actually just that when you went past Werribee and used to say, "Welcome to the Great Southern Tourism Route," and you know that didn't even have Geelong on it. It told you to go to Warrnambool, Hamilton, Horsham, right?
1: Mm.
0: And it's on the way to Geelong, and Geelong wasn't on it.
2: Okay.
0: Well, and then you come along a little bit further, and it says, go to the Brisbane Ranges, but take you through, spend your money in Wyndham.
1: Well, where are we lacking in Geelong? Why isn't these things happening?
0: Well, what I'm saying is an opportunity, like I said, the Grosvenor Road could start in Geelong.
1: Mm.
0: All brown sides then lead to Geelong, don't they?
1: Mm.
0: That one out. That's just one... But then there's other examples where we need brown signs for the botanical gardens. We need brown signs for our art galleries. We need to be highlighting we've got some of the best now in facilities that you'd want to see anywhere in Victoria, but we're not highlighting that. And not with a lot of money, you could turn that around and actually just hook people in. Because since the ring road was built, a lot of people go, well, what's that way? We'll just stay on the ring road.
1: Well, who's in charge of the tourism?
0: Well, the city of Great Geelong.
1: No, but who is the officer?
0: Oh, I couldn't tell you the officer's name, but there'd be an officer for... I'm not in there to know who's who.
1: I wonder, could we invite him in one day?
0: Yeah, we could do that.
1: Because there's no point in us flogging, yeah. Flogging a dead horse here,
0: yeah.
1: And you've tried in council.
0: Yeah.
1: There's got to be a reason for it, Tony.
0: Well, it's just like I said, it just seems to be this apathy with Geelong that it just goes along and says, oh, well, that's what it is.
1: Mm.
0: And that's not good enough.
1: Well, it's not, but how do you change it?
0: Yeah.
1: That's the hardest part.
2: Yes, okay. It's 12:30, 94.7 The Pulse. Tuesday Magazine is the program. We'll have some sponsorship announcements and we'll be back to continue the conversation. And if you'd like to join our conversation, as Josh has, good morning, good afternoon, Josh. Thank you for your comments. The SMS line is 0488 877 947, the text line 0488 877 947.
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2: And welcome back, and thanks, Tony. We've just been browsing. Mick's been very kind to bring in some magazine of the Geelong Historical Society, Incorporated, the Investigator magazine, which is just absolutely fantastic.

0: And yes, and it went out, and there was a Bay of Biscay, which it got as far as that, and there was an enormous storm, and they dropped the anchor, but it's lost its anchor, so it had to come back and get a new anchor before it travelled away. But and then it arrived in 28th of June.
1: How long did it take to come out?
0: Well, it left, there you are, from Gravesend it left.
2: Gravesend,
0: near London.
2: That was Kent.
0: And that was in late March 1849 and arrived at Point Henry at 2:30 p.m. on the 28th of June 1849. Now, I've actually gone down on the 28th of June around that time just to think about it, just stand at Point Henry and just imagine the ship at anchor.
1: 4 months.
0: And, yeah, it was quite a...
2: That's pretty quick for back then, actually.
0: Yeah, it was quick for the time. It had 210 immigrant passengers. 10 passengers had died on the voyage out, and another 13 died from typhoid fever after arrival.
2: Jeez.
0: Yes, and there was a berth on the voyage, and was actually a the article is this by David Chisholm, who was his great grandfather Henry Gilson Roebuck, and we know Roebuck Street in Newtown.
2: And there were some walkers on the ship.
0: There was walkers, and I don't know whether they're related to the Walker industrial family in Geelong, possibly. And but of course, this the Larpent made her only voyage to Australia when she was chartered by Reverend Dr. John Dunmore Lang as an immigrant ship, and he landed in Sydney in 1822. He travelled widely throughout.
2: We can't have immigrants coming to Australia, Alan.
0: Well, gee, there you go. This is it. There it is written.
2: There it is.
0: And,
2: there.
0: And he got to know Dr. Alexander Thompson as his escort. He also traversed the entire western district of Port Phillip as far as Portland. What I saw on his journey supported his intention to organise a migrant plan under which settlers of good character and of some means might be attracted to settle in Port Phillip. So he went back to England and he organised the settlers. And what they did, each emigrant was asked to pay £20, which I suppose was a reasonable amount of money in 1849. That was for the passage to Australia, but really for purchase of land on arrival. And Lang established a company, the Port Phillip and Clarence River Colonisation Company, to distribute the land. Some settlers would take up land in parts of the Western District in an area that would become known as the Larpent section near Colac, which still exists today.
1: It was interesting, Alan, that how much did you say they had to pay?
0: £20.
1: Well, they were still bringing the 10 pound migrants out.
0: Oh.
1: In the 50s.
0: Yeah, well, there you go.
2: That was a lot of money back then.
0: But £20 in 1849.
2: That's huge.
0: I honestly, this is why they mainly attracted people of
2: well-to-do
0: people, yes.
2: And so that's why your lot come out.
0: Well, that's right. Yeah. Yes, they were. Anyway, and they...
2: So we'll have to call you sir now.
0: Oh, sir, yes, okay.
2: Sir.
0: But other immigrants would continue their trades and occupations that they had in England. I don't think the Larpent really caught off because it was a fair way away and any wanted to do farming to get to the market, and that was a fair distance.
1: How often would the Larpent come out?
0: It only came out once.
1: Once.
0: It did one other voyage. It sailed back to England.
2: Yep.
0: And from that, in May 1850, the Larpent, still under the command of Captain Gilson, sailed from Liverpool, bound for Shanghai, China, with a crew of 31. When only a few hundred miles from her destination, surrounded by fog, the Larpent struck a rock off the safe cape of Formosa, now Taiwan, on 12th of September. By backing the sail, the ship came off the rock almost immediately, but about 7 feet of water was in the hold. Although continuing on the pumps into the following day, the crew was not gaining on the leak, and the captain ordered the quarter boats to be lowered. And tragic stories, because they landed on an island, and they tried to cork the boat. They were prevented from doing so to the natives coming in great numbers.

0: and plundering everything moving. And he decided to put to sea again and try to reach Hong Kong. Both boats started together, but the launch, still leaking, was unable to keep up with the lighter boat, and they parted company. The launch was never seen again. The ship was wrecked, of course. And Captain Gilson reached land on Formosa again to procure water. The local natives were most unfriendly, and in fact were headhunters. And the majority of the crew and Captain Gilson were shot and beheaded. Only three of the crew survived. It appears that when the American bark Antelope was becalmed off Formosa, a boat was observed coming from the shore. Those on the Antelope heard English voices from sailors requesting to be taken. There were three crewmen of the Larp and sole survivors taken to Hong Kong by the Antelope. So that was the end of the Larp. And
1: what was the name of Taiwan originally?
0: Cape Formosa. Yeah. It was Formosa. But it's now Taiwan. Yeah.
2: Well, see, that would have been totally different then, because the Chinese that are on Taiwan now weren't there.
0: No, apparently.
1: Well, so there was headhunters there.
0: No, headhunters.
2: Because remember, they left China to sort of start Taiwan to sort of escape communism.
0: This article, most of this info has come from a souvenir booklet produced by F. E. Richardson, which is, of course, H. F. Richardson's market in Geelong. The Richardsons were on the Larpent as well, and I'm still in touch with descendants of the Richardsons, Wayne Richardson. Him and I still communicate.
2: Come on, Mick, what do you say about that?
0: And
1: in one of these books, it's got, I think Richardson was mayor of Geelong in 1896.
0: I think he may well have been, yeah. And a lot of this information, this booklet, was part of the Larpent's 110th anniversary celebrations in 1959. So, it's a strong story. And, this is in the Investigator magazine of the Geelong Historical.
1: I'll tell you what was another great story, Alan.
0: Yes.
1: Last Thursday night.
0: Yes. Oh.
2: No.
0: I've got
1: Geelong beating Collingwood.
0: Tony likes to read what it's all about.
2: I was watching this sort of rubbish that was in front of me here.
0: Yeah, can you read it out for us,
2: Tony? I think it says something about...
0: Yeah.
2: The Geelong coach was baffled by the number of free kicks.
0: Yeah.
2: Well, that's fair enough, because we pay the umpies.
0: Oh, wow.
2: But I'm pretty disappointed in the umpires, because they didn't do enough.
0: It wasn't enough, and you still didn't win.
2: I even copped it off Carlton supporters.
0: How sweet it is.
1: I'll tell you another interesting thing with Geelong is this week, if they win...
2: Oh, if you win, never let you run home.
1: They should.
2: You're playing in kindergarten dropouts. And we've got to play Brisbane. We've got to play... all the top sides, you know, and then you get this easy run home.
1: Yeah,
2: what's going on?
1: But I was just saying,
2: you were in last year's grand final.
1: This year, hey Tony, this week is Geelong's 500th win at Cadinia Park.
2: Yeah.
0: Oh
2: wow! Did I know that?
1: Yep.
0: So there'll be celebrations if we win at Cadinia Park.
1: Absolutely.
0: So 500th win.
1: But I'll tell you where there wasn't celebrations. In England, they're playing a local cricket match, and they found out that the fellow who was in slips...
2: Oh, he clicked his fingers.
1: Could click his fingers.
2: When the ball went past the bat.
1: Yeah, to sound like...
2: Yeah, like Nick.
1: And the batsmen were just... heard it.
0: And they thought, oh, I'm out.
2: But the batsman called him out.
1: Yeah. So they've now... resolved that.
2: And have they fixed it?
1: Yep. They've got rid of him.
2: Yeah.
0: And who was doing this? One of the
1: players
2: was
1: in
2: slips.
1: When the team was in the slips.
0: Yeah. He'd make that noise as if the bloody... Oh. How about that? Just happened recently, didn't it? Yeah.
2: I heard about that. Did they reward the other guys the match then? Did they reverse it?
0: Well, yeah, they should have gone back. Yeah, it makes you wonder.
1: Well, they didn't find out for a long time.
2: Now, I might sound like sometimes a broken record, right?
1: Yep.
2: Well, but if I don't say things like this, where do you hear it? because things I've got to continue the fight.
1: Things like what?
2: Well, say I go on about the signage, or I go on about tourism for Geelong, or I go on about...
1: Yep.
2: I was the one that was actually going on about the fact that we should could be called Geelong Tourism and not something else, and that's happened, right? So you do win some things, don't you?
1: Oh, you do.
2: But if you don't have a voice out there and constantly try and get change, what do? Just give up?
1: No. You don't give up. What you're doing is good, but the comparisons that you make...
2: Yes.
1: If I can just say this. Yeah. I was talking to a bloke the other day, and he listened to this show quite a bit.
2: Yeah.
1: And he loves it. Except for one thing.
2: Yeah.
1: He says we talk too much about Bendigo.
2: Oh, right.
1: Now,
2: I might make comparisons.
1: I don't know who that would be. Alan, yeah. It's not you and me, but I don't know.
2: Well, when you're on, I can't change who I am, right? I compare Bendigo and Ballarat to us because they're both provincial cities, the same as Geelong, right? And when I see something happening in Bendigo that should be done here, then that's a comparison that's good for Geelong. Because all I'm trying to do is make people realise in Geelong that this wouldn't be stood for in a parochial town. But Geelong, for me, is not parochial enough about itself.
0: Well, I heard a criticism of Geelong's roundabouts.
2: Yes.
0: From a person.
2: Not another person. That's 1950, the roundabout was built, and try and get a pedestrian crossing across roundabout.
0: Absolutely nothing about that. Okay. I don't think he would know anything about that.
2: Yep.
0: But he was from the UK.
2: Oh, yeah.
0: And he says in the UK, all roundabouts do not have plants growing on them.
2: Yeah.
0: And he said in Australia, they grow things on them, and if you're in a low car, it can obscure the blinker of someone coming around.
2: Sure.
0: You can't see. And he said in the UK, they don't have plants.
2: We
0: tend to do
2: circles.
0: That.
2: So the roundabout works in England, right?
1: Mm.
2: And we'll go to all this expense. Like a roundabout, and they'll say, there's a million, you know? Whereas there's a way of creating a roundabout with just a round circle without going to all this trouble of what they build.
1: Beautifying it.
2: Yeah. No, just a beautifying. They've got to build the curb around it. They've got to... it's a huge cost.
1: Yep.
0: Well, we've got pavement around, and there's one in the back of Valerine Village. There's brickwork, isn't there, around where you can drive over it.
2: Yeah, right.
0: Rather than go around if you have a truck.
2: Yeah.
0: And go straight over the top. Well, you should be able to do
2: so
0: that.
2: So we could do them a lot cheaper than the way that we...
0: Well, I'm sure. I mean, it's pretty basic, isn't it?
1: Yeah. Well, what's the answer to the one at the corner of St Albans Road.
2: Oh, fellmongers. I don't see the worst roundabout in Geelong, wouldn't it?
1: It would be.
0: Yeah.
2: That is such a mess. That needs to be lights.
0: Yeah, I think
1: but how many sets of lights do you put up?
2: You merge St Albans Road into the one that's beside it.
0: Yeah.
2: So like they've done
0: into Boundary Road.
1: Boundary Road.
0: And you have a turn-off, separate turn-off.
2: Right?
0: Yeah.
1: And there is a turn-off.
2: Yeah, so you're actually putting that into one.
0: Yeah.
2: And then
0: that'd solve that problem.
2: Yeah, and then you could do that. That way, that would work with lights. Then,
0: well, that's what they did at the Drysdale when they built the bypass from Drysdale.
2: Yes,
0: that other road to Clifton Springs used to come into that.
1: By the way, Alan, is the Wilson's Road lights going?
0: Very close. They've only got one set of lights up at the moment, but they've got all the street lighting, which is going to be lighted up like daylight. It'll be fantastic.
2: Hard to comprehend that the one at
0: but it won't be far away. I'd say I mentioned that last night at a meeting, and someone said exactly what you said. Oh, yes, we must have a... It's 11 minutes to one. We've got some more announcements here. We'll be back shortly.
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5: 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How are you?
4: Good. I'm ringing to tell you that the Pulse are having another Music at the Bolo afternoon on Sunday, August the 9th from 1 to 4 p.m.
5: Oh, amazing. Just like the one in April. That was fantastic. Who have you got on this time, Mark?
4: Well, Alistair from Shedding the Blues has set the program up.
5: Excellent. So Sunday, August 9, from 1 o'clock until 4 p.m.
4: So, Catherine, you can bring your own snacks and their drinks at bar prices.
5: 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And do you need a theme, Mark? 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
5: 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All right. And how much to get in?
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5: Well, I will be there, Mark. 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
4: See you there, Catherine. And why not bring your mum?
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0: And we're back. Now, Tony.
2: It's a shame that the Parliament House didn't get the dome that it was originally going to have on the top. It was going to be a dome over the top of Parliament.
0: Really? That's the exhibition buildings in Melbourne.
2: No, the actual Parliament House.
0: Parliament
2: State
0: House.
2: State Parliament.
0: Whereabouts is that then?
2: That's in Spring Street.
0: Oh, yeah. Oh, okay. Right. Yeah, Parliament House.
2: And it was going
0: to
2: have a dome on the top of it.
0: A big dome.
2: Yeah.
0: And it never ever got done.
2: No.
0: Completed.
2: So,
0: I wonder why that was. I suppose cost or whatever.
2: Yeah.
0: Yeah, well, that's interesting.
2: They fell into difficulties with the unions, and the building housed the federal parliament until 1927. All right, so the Victoria's Parliament House was done originally, planned for Mr. Recently intended to. All right. So the exhibition buildings was Parliament House for a few years, wasn't it?
0: Yeah, the exhibition.
1: 1902 to 1927.
2: Yeah, and then it moved to Canberra. I loved the way it went to Canberra, which was closer to Sydney, and whereas it had gone to the Murray River, it would have been sort of equal distance between the two major cities. So Melbourne really
1: gave up
2: a lot.
1: You think Albury should have been the capital,
2: yeah,
1: rather than Canberra.
2: Definitely. And then that would have been a similar distance between the two, because what happens is parliamentarians that are meant to be in Canberra tend to live in Sydney and then come back for all the meetings. So Sydney's not that far away. That's why I was hoping for a fast train one day that would have given you speed from Melbourne to Canberra to Sydney, you know?
1: Well, it's going to be very interesting to see what happens with the change of leadership. I mean, we don't want to get into the politics, but it's a reality at moment,
2: yeah,
1: isn't it?
2: Yeah, that's right.
1: Because
2: well, I never thought I'd see the rise of something that's happening at the moment, but anyway.
1: It's going to be very interesting.
2: Jeez. It's a mess.
1: I mean, yeah. It might, Alan was saying before, there's plenty of policemen signing up for the.
0: Yes, well, Pauline.
1: Well, we might be able to solve the.
2: Yeah, but a lot of policemen have stood for politics in council. A lot of policemen have stood for Labor and Liberal Party.
1: Yeah, but we might be able to stop all the carnage that's going on in Melbourne.
2: Yeah. Well, I would have said that recent times there has been a fair bit of new laws to support the courts in trying to, with this youth crime. So there's been a hell of a lot of work done, but I've never seen anything like it. It's just like every night you just see something with youth.
1: You know what I would do, Tony? I would open up the Geelong jail again. And put them in there.
2: Yeah.
1: And I tell you what, then they'd see what a real jail is like.
2: Yeah. But see that guy, they're going to have to, it looks like he's going to die, that had the stall in, was it Footscray, Sunshine, around that way, where recently he got bashed by a 12-year-old.
1: Yeah, 12-year-old.
0: Yeah, he's not going to make it, apparently. It was on the news this morning. He tried to stop the shoplifters.
1: Yeah, but how can they...
0: I don't think he'll survive.
1: How can they bail those people out?
0: They were 15, allegedly.
1: So they're not responsible for what they do.
2: Yeah, I should say it's allegedly that it's a 12-year-old. Yeah, it just seems to be youth overall. Every night I seem to be seeing something on the news.
1: The poor little people in back in the 1800s who stole a loaf of bread and had to travel to Australia for their crime.
0: No, it's a sad state of affairs. What's happening with this shoplifting? Yeah. That's very sad for that fellow. Yeah. So what do you do? There's no real, they get away with it.
2: I see there's a picture of the sketch here of the...
0: allegedly.
2: The aqueduct, you know, that we've got to go across.
0: Yes, isn't that sad? They had I meant to go to that, and I completely slipped my mind. I've been a bit busy.
2: Are they going to keep a bit of it?
0: I believe they're going to keep some of the base. A bit of a memorial or something to say what it was.
1: It's hard to say what they... I mean...
0: But that was the last time anyone will be able to get up close to it. The Bowen Water had a special thing. There was about 120 people went and had a look. And the photo on yesterday's Addy, you can see the deterioration of the pillars and that the concrete's is corroded away, and you can see the steel work.
2: You can see the steel poking through, can you?
0: Yeah, you can see it. There's the photo there, Tony. That was on the front page of the Addy. If you want to have a closer look, you can see it if you look up close. You know,
2: you could have a section of it kept and then have it fenced off and...
0: Yeah,
2: so
0: it'd be
2: no
0: nice
2: access.
0: Just to leave one there, wouldn't it?
2: Yeah.
0: At least one. But I don't think that is the plan. I believe that there will be nothing left and they might just leave a base, but whatever that's going to be, it's not going to really... it'd be nice to leave it.
2: Yeah, the dome one we got rid of, what do they call it? The building they bought next to the wool stores there.
0: Yeah, the Bow Trust building. Built by the same company, same years and everything, yes. And it took 3 years to build that one, which was probably a fair bit of work when you look at it. A lot of work. I mean, you're talking horse and cart days. I mean, you didn't have your cement trucks coming there helping you with cement. You know, it was all hand-mixed and shovels and... A lot of manual labour there to build it, but next summer it'll be the demolition will start in the warmer weather. So I'm assuming before the end of the year work will be beginning to make it disappear, and it'll be interesting to see what the steelwork is like underneath, and I'm sure in some places it'll be as good as the day it was put there, to be honest. So it's not all of it's, fallen to bits.
2: This investigator, Mick, does it get posted to you? Or do you have to pick it up?
1: No, it gets posted to me.
0: You're a member of the Geelong...
2: What's it cost you a year to be a member of the...
0: Well, worth it.
1: Well...
0: I'm sorry, I'm going to have to...
2: It says here $35, but surely it'd be more than that.
1: No. Well,
0: it might be.
1: How much... You'll see the difference...
0: Yeah. Meanwhile, we've got to go to the news, fellas. We're coming fast up to 1 o'clock. So we'll go to the news.
1: We'll look out a few.
0: And we'll talk a bit about that after the news.
1: To talk about it.
0: And weather coming up right now.
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12: Hello, I'm Shannon Kirkwood. More birds in South Australia are suspected to have contracted bird flu. The state is responding to the first mass mortality event from the deadly H5 strain. The federal government says surveillance and monitoring is being ramped up. Household spending on new vehicles and air travel has risen. The Australian Bureau of Statistics says seasonally adjusted figures for the month of June shows household spending rose 0.8%, a second consecutive monthly rise. Transport saw the highest increase of 3%, with electric vehicle sales and air travel spending leading the way. While households spent more on electronic goods, performing arts and other live entertainment and gambling activity, but spent less on fuel. Long-range fires and hypersonic weapons and autonomous systems are among the capability priorities for the Australian Defence Force. The federal government has launched its 10-year Defence Innovation, Science and Technology Strategy today. It aims to accelerate the delivery of new technologies for defence, as well as strengthening Australia's sovereign industrial base. New Chief of the Australian Defence Force, Admiral Mike Hammond, says the strategy will enable defence to transition to new technologies sooner. He's referred to Ukraine's successful use of autonomous systems.
13: Devastating effect on Russia's strategic bomber capability, about $7 billion worth of damage. That to me is a shining example of the utility and cost benefit offering of uncrewed systems.
12: Live Performance Australia is warning philanthropy must not be a substitute for government investment. Representatives from the arts and creative sector are sharing views on arts and cultural philanthropy at a parliamentary inquiry today. It's examining opportunities to strengthen private investment in the arts. Live Performance Australia's Kim Tran says getting the balance right between public and private funding is a challenge.
14: Increasingly, performing arts companies are expected to do more with less. Philanthropy and fundraising are not just nice-to-haves. They are essential to the financial viability and sustainability of our performing arts organisations to deliver on their purpose.
12: She says barriers include tax settings and a lack of awareness among potential donors about the value of arts and culture. The first of former broadcaster Alan Jones's alleged victims is giving evidence for a second day in Sydney. The 85-year-old is facing the first week of a local court hearing after he pleaded not guilty to indecent assault and sexual touching without consent. Victorian Premier Ben Carroll has announced a major cabinet reshuffle. Among the changes, Colin Brooks will be the Treasurer. Anthony Carbines picks up the new portfolio of artificial intelligence and digital economy, while Gabrielle Williams takes on education. European Union leaders are holding emergency talks today to discuss border security. It's in response to last week's influx of tens of thousands of migrants from Morocco into the Spanish autonomous city of Ceuta on the North African coast. European Commission President Ursula von der Leyen is calling for united action on border security. Turning to sport, Alexandra Ayala has become the first tennis player from the Philippines to win a WTA Tour title. The 21-year-old defeated American Jessica Pegula 4-6, 6-4, 6-love in the final of the Washington, D.C. Open. The win sees her move into the top 20 in the world rankings. Meantime, American Taylor Fritz won the men's singles title. And Richmond's Nathan Broad has announced his retirement. His final game will be against St Kilda next weekend at the MCG. Broad has played 189 AFL games for the Tigers since making his debut in 2016.
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0: And our weather for today, expecting a top of 13 with showers. Overnight down to 7, 15 tomorrow with a shower or two. Thursday we're looking at 15 again, partly cloudy. Friday 17, Saturday 17, Sunday 15 and next Monday 15 with a shower or two. And currently we're sitting on 11 degrees and patchy rain nearby, and that's from our weather station at the Geelong Racecourse in Breakwater. Now, Josh has just sent us a text about roundabouts, and he's talking about one on St Albans Road and Breakwater Road, Verna and Martin Street. The confusing one, because when you put your left indicator on, no one knows whether you're going left into Martin, Verna or St Albans Road, whereas the right indicator on and you're going sharp right turn into St Albans Road. It's easy, no confusion.
2: You have got to watch it, haven't you?
0: You have to watch roundabouts with blinkers, yeah, especially those ones. Well, that one's sort of like...
2: I never trust anyone.
0: It's got about one, two, three, four different... and it's the same as the one in Boundary Road near Buckley's there. If you're coming from Breakwater and you want to turn left, people are probably confused. Are you turning into St Albans Road or Boundary Road? That can be confusing too if you're coming down Boundary Road and waiting for vehicles. Yeah, so they are tricky. Thanks, Josh, for that. Okay, it's 7 minutes past one, second hour of Tuesday Magazine with Mick Robinson and Tony Ansett. And we're looking through these booklets of the Investigator, which is the magazine of the Geelong Historical Society. And you can join that group.
2: Yeah.
0: And what's the cost yearly for that, Mick?
2: Around $35 or something.
1: Not sure what it is now.
0: Because some of those books...
2: They might be a bit old, won't they?
0: Yeah, well, that's right. You're probably looking at about 50 or more, maybe. But still, just to get that magazine...
2: Worth it, with every cent.
0: ...is well worth it, isn't it? Because some of the historical stories...
1: Oh, they're
0: in that is just
1: stories, brilliant.
0: You know, like as we've found today, we just come across the Larpent one. I was happy to talk about that.
1: Hmm.
0: And it's great. It's a great source of historical things that occurred in our area in the past, and we've got a lot of history in Geelong, that's for sure. Now, I heard on the radio this morning, someone was discussing, I think it was on Breakfast on 3RW, that they're going to have an antique road show in Australia. They're going to produce an antique road show like the English one in England. This is going to be in... they're going to produce an Australian one, but of course the thing is, I suppose, well, if you've got, it can't really be as, well, I suppose it'll be interesting, but the odds are we can't go back in history. Like someone brings a vase into that program and, oh yes, the bloke says, well, this was made in the 16th century or something, you know. The odds of someone having that in Australia will be a bit remote. But then again, people might have brought stuff out from England. it'll be interesting. And because I remember the show they did in Geelong out at the Heights there, the Rotary or something, I think it did a... it was only a one-off, but it was great, you know, people bringing their stuff in to get valuation, and it's always interesting because you never know what you've got, you know. Some of the surprises, I mean, you know, if you watch that program, the English one, and, you know, you look at this vase and it's as, you think it was made yesterday and, you know, it's 200 years old, and it's a miracle how it survived all those years and without not being damaged. But and then the valuations are just astounding.
2: Yeah.
0: And some of the jewellery that comes up, you know, with the diamonds and, oh my goodness, some are not worth much, but some can be worth an enormous amount. Those experts that know their different fields, like the people who value, like jewellery, you got the clock experts for the clocks. They're marvellous to listen to all the info that they know about these and who the makers were and where they made the clocks and, you know, how good they were.
1: It's interesting, Alan, that antiques, furniture and stuff like that, you can buy it for just about a song now.
0: I know. It tends...
1: Nobody wants it.
0: No. It's funny. It seems to go in waves.
1: And it's magnificent stuff.
0: You know, at one stage there was a hell of everyone wanted an old treadle sewing machine, a Singer. You know, that was a rage. Oh, you had to have one sitting in your hallway or something, you know. That was all the rage. And they were, but now I don't
2: can't
0: think,
2: give them away now. I've got one at home.
0: You've got one, yeah. And, but, you know, but it comes and goes. It's like vintage cars too, the same thing. They can go up and down.
2: Yes.
0: They have their rises and falls. I think it, I don't know whether it depends on the economy or people just trendy. I guess it just, you know.
1: Well, it's a little bit like when you take stuff into the Salvation Army and these places now.
0: Yeah.
1: They're very selective.
0: Oh, yes, they can be,
1: you know.
0: Yeah.
1: One time you could put anything in there.
0: Yeah, they'd take it, but now...
1: But now...
0: No.
1: We won't take this.
0: If it's not going to sell, they're not interested. Yeah.
2: I got the costs of the membership for the Geelong Stockwell Society.
0: Yep.
2: It's at $40 for single membership.
0: Yep.
2: And that includes four quarterly hard copies of The Investigator.
0: Oh, the four a year. Yeah. Okay.
2: And then...
0: Well, that's...
2: For two members, it's $45. And I reckon that's cheap.
0: That's good value.
2: Because that gives them the Investigator for entry to 11 lectures held throughout the year.
0: Well, they were interesting, yes.
2: Full access to digital archives.
0: Well, there you go.
2: I think that's very cheap for something that you get a lot out of it.
1: Well, they used to have their meetings at the Historical Record Centre.
2: Yeah.
1: But they don't now. They have them up at the, what's that church on the corner of...
0: Oh, in Mercer Street, is it?
1: No, corner of Latrobe Terrace and Ryrie.
0: Oh, in there?
1: Yeah, at the back of there.
0: Oh, okay, right. Yep. Yes, I think that's up for sale, that building, I think, that church. It used to be the old Presbyterian church, I think.
1: Oh, there's so many. How many churches around Geelong
0: are empty?
1: Would be converted into businesses.
0: Oh, well.
1: Just that and the other.
0: There's no shortage of them, that's right. There's a lot have been converted, sold.
1: It makes
0: converted.
1: You wonder whether religion has gone backwards or what's happened?
0: Oh, I don't think they... Well, they say it's surviving. They're operating in a different sort of way now. Different sort of music's involved a lot, and I think they're sort of changing. I'm not so sure. Well, I know this is in some of the other, but not Catholic. I think that still stays the same. But the other I've heard, there are they're a little bit different. To it, but I know, well, Uniting Church, well, yes, there's a few, and they've closed churches down, and the church next to GAC is used.
2: Now, a bit of information on the Historical Society there, Alan.
0: What's this?
2: The monthly meetings are held at the Virginia Todd Community Centre in Clarence Street, Geelong West.
0: Oh, Clarence Street.
2: The secretary, if you want to get information, actually, to...
0: Yes. Is this to join?
2: This is to join.
0: Okay, please.
2: It's an email address.
0: Email?
2: So it's web, W-E-B, at?
0: W-E-B. Web.
2: Yep. At?
0: Yeah.
2: Geelong Historical Society.
0: Geelong Historical...
2: Society.
0: .org.
2: .org.
0: .au. .org. .au. Okay.
2: And I'll give you a phone number.
0: Thank you.
2: It's to a Harry Roberts.
0: Yes.
2: 0402.
0: 02.
2: 025.
0: 025.
2: 226.
0: 226. That's 0402. 02 again.
2: Yep.
0: 5.
2: Yep.
0: 226.
2: So there you go.
0: That's Harry.
2: I think it's...
0: Well, just to get those magazines, you get four a year. I think it's great, and access to all the archives,
2: lectures, and you make good.
0: If you got an interest in history, and a lot of people do.
1: Early in the piece, Alan, it used to only be three a year.
0: Now they got four. They're doing four a year, and I mean it's just marvellous. Well, that's all coming out of the archives, which obviously they have access to, and I know a lot of people that have moved in from Melbourne. they love Geelong and the history of the place, and, yep. and they want to learn. So there's a good source of learning all about more about our history, and of course our great centre in the library, the Geelong Heritage Centre.
2: Now I've got
0: it's on the third floor of the
2: part in that, didn't we, Mick?
0: The library. Yep. And well worth a visit. And I must go in there too, because I come across there was an article in, we might have spoke about it last week, did we? The photo of Heath Motors. I think you mentioned
1: yes,
0: it, Mick.
1: Yep.
0: Well, they had photos of the of Humble's Foundry, and I looked through. I'd seen the group photo of all the employees, and there was a new one there which I'd hadn't seen before. And they said they think it's from the machine room, which of the Humble's, and they had the lathes there. And I'm looking at it, and I look a face behind this big lathe in the foreground. That's my great grandfather.
2: Yeah.
0: I'm sure it is. I'm sure it is. I've got a photo of him from a wedding, and. It looks identical to him, and I know he worked at Humble's.
2: Well, the Mitchells have got a certain look about him.
0: Yeah, he's got that. Yeah, you can see it. And I was really tickled pink about that, and I'm going to go in. I think the Geelong Library put that in the Addy or somewhere, or online or something.
1: Most of that stuff that goes in would come from the Heritage Centre.
0: Heritage, yeah. I'm going to go in, because I'd never seen that particular photo before. I'd seen plenty of Humble photos, and because I'm always looking to see if I can find him. But I reckon it's him for sure. I sent it to my brother, and he seems to agree. So I'd like to get a good photo of that, you know, a proper sort of copy. But that was great. Yeah, it's good that they put those sort of things in. And well, Humble's Foundry, yeah. So, you know, apparently they repaired the steam train, which had exploded, a steam engine exploded, and they rebuilt it. And there's a photo of the actual steam engine of the train after they'd restored it. And it looked very nice, yeah. But marvellous engineers, yeah.
2: Some info, just a snapshot of 1896 in Geelong. And there was a list of what they called the Geelong District. And it's interesting to see in 1896 what they classified as Geelong and the District of Geelong.
1: Yep.
2: Because it's interesting. You've got the Mayor of Geelong in 1896 was H.F. Richardson.
1: That's who we were talking about before.
2: Yes.
1: Yep. Who owned the market.
2: Newtown, so you had Newtown and Chilwell was J.S. Gray. Geelong West was Henry Sargent. Queenscliff was a G.F. Bailiu.
1: Bailiu?
2: Yes, because the Bailiu's come from Queenscliff.
0: Ted Bailiu.
1: Well,
0: this ain't, yeah.
1: Bailiu's come from Queenscliff, and there was always talk that they had dug this Benuto's treasure.
2: That's the rumour, is it?
1: Oh, well, there's all sorts of rumours.
2: Yeah.
1: But what is the actual right one? Nobody knows. Because there was that many people dug for there that the council forbid it in the end.
2: Yeah, really?
1: Yep.
2: So, and then you got the president of the Shire of South Barwon, Andrew White. Barrable had a F.J. Pacey. Bannockburn had T. Slattery. Corio had F. Armitage. Armitage is the name from out Corio, Larraway. Yeah. Meredith is the Geelong District in Meredith.
1: Well, just hang on. The Meredith Council Chambers are now a historical society.
2: Oh, right.
19: They certainly are,
1: huh? In the main street of...
2: Well, it was known that Geelong District...
19: Wonderful people.
1: Yeah, they are.
19: Great people. Meredith good friends of mine, too.
0: Good morning. Good afternoon.
2: Bernard.
19: Sorry, mate. Copper.
2: Meredith is being classified as Geelong District.
19: Is that good or bad?
2: Well, it's a good thing. Yeah. Lee... which is Inverleigh, of course, WA Mountjoy.
1: Yep.
2: You've got Winchelsea, A. McNaughton, Wyndham, G. McKenzie, and then it goes on to say Town Cloaks and that. But it's interesting to see that Meredith, Inverleigh in Winchelsea and Wyndham are all being classified as Geelong District.
0: In what year?
2: 1896.
0: I thought you meant now.
1: 1896.
0: Sorry, Cobber. Yeah, so... That's interesting.
2: No, because you get all those councils don't exist anymore except for three of them. You've got Wyndham, you've got City Road Geelong, and you've got Bannockburn's got their own, haven't they? Golden Plains.
0: Now, Bernard, you've given me a thing from traditional Norwegian socks.
7: Yes.
0: Now, what's the specifics about this?
7: Good afternoon, gentlemen, and you too.
0: Yes, good afternoon. Now, what's the story of this?
7: Hand up.
2: Time's up.
7: Honesty time. Hand on your heart. Who wears socks to bed?
2: Occasionally,
0: you
2: yes.
0: won't get my hand up. I cannot wear socks to bed.
7: Oh, lately it's been freezing.
0: I can't do it.
7: I can't go to sleep if I don't have socks on.
0: Oh, yeah. No. Socks.
2: You get a little teddy to cuddle.
0: Can't do it.
7: No, that's my wife. We've been together for 54 years.
2: What, she lets you cuddle, does?
7: Yeah.
2: You're doing really well.
7: Now, give me that, please.
0: So, these are
7: my bed socks.
0: Okay, now it's interesting. I'm looking at the 70% polyester.
7: Yeah, which is odd.
0: 20% acrylic and only 10% wool.
7: But they I don't know how many
0: traditional Norwegian socks.
7: So they're about that thick. I should.
0: And they've got the sheep on the front.
2: They're
0: not only 10% wool.
2: Not as thick as some, are they?
0: That's a bit of a con.
7: Not as thick as some people.
0: Bit of a con.
7: But they're very warm.
0: Well,
7: they're
0: as long as they're warm. But
7: I can't wear
0: polyester socks. No.
7: At all?
0: No.
7: What are they?
0: Oh, they cause too much sweating. Oh, yeah. I got to wear just cotton.
1: Well,
0: cotton.
1: I'll tell you what. I had a situation yesterday where I had to go and get a needle in my eye.
7: Oh, dear.
1: But after that...
2: In your eye?
0: Yeah. Do you explain how that feels, Mick, to the audience?
1: Well, I'll tell you
0: what. Apparently it's not too bad, is it?
1: It was good this time, but
0: sometimes
1: last
0: it's not.
1: Time, I...
2: Do they spray something in your eye first to try
0: well,
2: and...
0: Well, they'd have to, wouldn't they?
1: Yeah. They do that, but last time I felt it going in.
0: Oh, jeez.
1: And
0: that's a horrible
1: it wasn't
0: thought.
1: Too, and it was still sore for a couple of days.
0: Oh.
2: Well, I wish I had that job.
0: Yeah.
1: But what I was going to tell you was, after that, whilst we're up there, my partner... Brenda's daughter, Gavlin, she's fantastic to me. She takes me into the hospital whenever I need to go.
7: Lovely.
1: And Brenda happened to mention that I needed some socks.
7: Right.
1: So she searches through her phone and comes up with these socks that they had at Chemist Warehouse.
2: She didn't say you would need to put a sock in your gob or anything like that.
1: No.
0: So that's your proper...
7: That's where you'd look for socks at a chemist's warehouse, would you?
1: So then she rings up and orders two pair, along with some other things.
7: Yeah.
1: And then after we'd left the hospital, we went down there to pick them up.
0: Right.
1: In she goes, comes out with the two bags, puts them in the car. We get home and I thought, I'll open these up and have a look. You know, what they like. Open the bag and there's nothing in it.
0: Oh, you're kidding.
1: Empty. There was some other stuff.
0: Yeah.
7: But not
1: no
7: the socks.
1: Socks.
0: No socks. So they didn't have them in stock or what?
1: And fair dinkum, talk about after-sale service.
2: But you can't get socks from Chemist Warehouse.
7: Well,
1: you can.
0: Well,
1: Chemist Warehouse up in...
0: They're probably
1: Little
0: specialist
1: mullet.
0: Socks, I
2: yeah.
0: suppose.
2: Yeah.
0: Would they be?
7: Okay, come
0: like
7: on,
0: a
7: the
0: surgical.
7: End of the story is
1: yeah, well, the end of the story is she tried her hardest to ring them back.
7: Yeah.
1: And they just kept.
7: Oh, it's terrible trying
1: just
7: to.
1: Just dropping the line out on
7: yeah, that happens.
0: Yeah, well, allegedly there's.
7: it's happened to me.
0: A bit of a communication
1: very frustrating
0: problem there. Yeah, that's a shame. Oh, well, you'd be. Hyped up about your socks. Yeah,
2: they've got a bit of a nerve putting traditional Norwegian socks
7: yeah.
2: and they've got a picture of a sheep and
0: yeah.
2: only 10% of it.
0: Yeah.
2: Wool.
0: Isn't it a rip-off?
7: Well, they're
0: Come
7: not
0: on.
7: Terribly dear,
0: yeah,
7: but
0: that's
7: they're
0: a,
7: very warm.
2: They should have 10% of the sheep in the photo.
0: Yeah,
1: but well, what's the one I've got?
7: I've just shown it to you. It's a lovely bookmark, isn't it?
1: Yeah.
0: Oh, lovely. It's perfumed, is it?
7: No. Well, it could be, but it's a beautiful bookmark. I'm just telling you, boys, they're very, very warm, and I think they were made in China.
2: Right.
7: You know, I don't know whether there's too many sheep in China.
1: No.
7: They'd be all eaten by now, wouldn't they? I shouldn't say that. That's a bit rude.
0: I can't read Steve's.
7: They're a bit short.
0: I can't read Steve's comment. Have you seen that? Don't read it out, for God's sake. Good on you, Steve. We haven't heard from you for a while, Steve from Bambra.
7: Oh.
0: And Oh, yes. Now, Josh, you're talking about GAC as Geelong Arts Centre. Yeah, that little church next to the Geelong Arts Centre. No, that's been transformed. They're going to have live performances in there, apparently.
1: Yeah, they do.
0: Local musicians or something.
1: Well, it's a great little...
0: That's the old, the steeple church.
1: Yeah.
0: You know, in Rory Street. And it's apparently...
1: It used to be the Band of Hope building.
0: That's really? Right, the Band of Hope.
19: Well, that'd be a good place to
0: My
19: go
0: My mother was a member of the Band of Hope.
2: Was
0: many
2: that the
0: Tom
2: West band, was it?
0: Did she jump it was...
19: Did she jump to Jesus?
2: Hope Street.
1: The Band of Hope. It was an organisation you could go to get help, and they also held rummage sales in there.
19: Of course.
2: Yeah. A rummage sale?
1: Rummage sale.
2: Is that like a boot sale, is it?
0: I remember she must have volunteered there.
19: Rummage
0: maybe,
19: sales
0: were
19: a very big deal in our day.
1: My word, they were.
0: The Band of Hope.
1: But they weren't as organised as what...
0: Well, like, they cared for...
1: Today they're you know, your second-hand shops.
0: Yeah.
1: But back in...
0: they had stuff.
1: And my mum was renowned for her ability, because I used to open the doors and there'd be a rush.
2: Oh, right. She'd be the first in, would she?
1: And to get what you wanted.
2: Yep.
1: And mum was only quite frail.
2: Yeah.
1: And
2: but she still managed to get the handbag and get away.
1: Yeah, she'd climb over the top of me.
2: Yep.
19: I've heard stories about a country town that I know, which is not in Victoria, but one of my aunts-in-law. Can you have that?
2: Oh, that'd be in Parks, wouldn't it?
19: Down the road from Parks.
2: Just Park. Oh, yeah. What's the one
19: anyway,
2: next to Parks?
19: That's where my in-laws come from. Yep. Anyway, allegedly, the local, a well-known Catholic. Welfare organisation has an opportunity shop, but allegedly the women, dare I say, who work there, allegedly pick through the offerings that come in.
2: Well, you would, wouldn't
19: and
2: you?
19: Select,
2: you're
19: select
2: only, the you're best, only human, aren't you?
19: Select the best fits, etc.
2: Oh, yeah.
19: There you go.
2: I reckon if I volunteered my time in somewhere like that, I'd have to be going through some stuff.
0: And we've had a message from Jason. Good to hear from you, Jason, and... G'day, gents. For Tony, the 10% of the sheep for his socks is probably the wool off the bottom of the legs. Good on you, Jason.
19: I don't care, Jason. They are very warm bed socks.
2: Yeah,
19: I don't know.
2: Yeah, we don't care, do we? As long as they're warm.
19: No,
0: and you wake up in the morning and they're still on your feet. You haven't kicked them off during the night?
19: No, they fit well.
1: Talking about Parks,
19: yes.
1: You didn't happen to watch the film on it?
19: The movie about the... About the
2: The dish?
19: The dish.
2: Yeah, they play cricket on that.
19: Well, not only that, but they used a heck of a lot of... Because I know Forbes better than Parks. Forbes is the old town. Parks is a new town.
1: Yep.
19: There's a big crisis on up there at the moment because they were promised a rail loop from... Well, it was going to be Townsville to west of Brisbane to Dubbo to... Eventually west of Albury.
2: Right.
19: Now it's stopped halfway between Parks and Dubbo, and it's just literally stopped.
0: Why? Yeah, they've cut the funding of it.
19: They've cut the funding, but local cockies, of course, had to sell off the land because their house was going to be next to the railway line. It's a great... Because one of my in-laws is on the... Town council in the city of Forbes. Town of Forbes.
2: Get to be a councillor for what? You'd be able to invite everyone around for tea, wouldn't you?
19: Yeah, we do.
2: Yeah.
19: Oh, they've got a great mayor.
2: Yeah.
19: The mayor she won't be listening today, but she had been known to listen to my program, believe it or not.
2: Really?
19: Yeah, I'm one of the many thousands who listen to the blog. What are you laughing for?
0: I'm just thinking it's coming up to 1:30.
19: They're laughing.
2: You got listeners.
19: My wife doesn't even listen.
0: Okay, we might have to pause from sponsorship announcements right at this time. It's coming up to 1:30.
19: Yeah.
0: 94.7 The Pulse, Tuesday Magazine.
19: So reading,
0: we'll be back with Barnard.
19: Henry Kendall.
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0: Now, Bernard, we're very interested. You've got some interesting books with you again, as always. And what's the latest?
19: Well, the latest, a number of latest things. Of course, I haven't brought my notes with me. But anyway, I've got some really good interviews coming up over the next few weeks. As I've been telling everybody, that my health at the moment has sort of taken a little bit of a downturn, which means that I'm noticing, and I'm sure listeners will have picked it up, as my good wife that I've been living with for, more than half a century now has, and the kids have, particularly the one who lives in Drysdale.
2: And me.
19: You've been too polite to mention.
2: Have I? Let me go, won't I?
19: Anyway, things have slowed down, so I have to note everything, and then I still forget. And I told you last week, I think, that I burned out the barbecue and a few little things like that. But anyway, today my interview will be with a lady who now lives in Brunswick, who comes originally from France, and her name is Catherine de Santal. But I think she let me call her Catherine, because that was my mum's name.
2: Yeah, just called Kate.
19: No, she was called what? Come on, boys.
2: Kit.
19: And Matthew, my father, was called?
2: Cat.
19: Matt. So it was Kit and Matt. Kit and Matt Ryan from West Geelong. Yeah, okay.
2: What do you call a guy on your doorstep?
19: Sorry, caller?
2: That's what you call a guy on your doorstep, isn't it?
19: Yeah, Matt. Yeah. Anyway, Catherine will be my guest at 3:30. Between now and then, we'll have some interesting music. I'm playing different sort of music today. So you're going to cop Dylan, some classics from Bob Dylan, and then you're going to cop some classics from a fella named Peter Ilyich Tchaikovsky.
2: I watched that Bob Dylan movie.
19: Ah, and?
2: It's a bit drawn out. He wasn't exactly portrayed as being, well, it wasn't that good, actually. I wouldn't recommend it.
19: It's Joan Baez in it?
2: Yeah, but I just found it a bit boring.
19: You haven't seen The Odyssey yet?
2: Haven't seen that yet, but it goes for 3 hours, doesn't it?
19: I know, my son, the son from Drysdale, reckoned it is worth every second, so.
2: Didn't we have the IMAX playing in Geelong ready to be put up, and then the Geelong Council at the time, which was prior to the amalgamation, the old city of Geelong, didn't want it?
1: No, that's correct.
2: And then it went to Melbourne, and then people are coming from all over the world.
19: Yeah.
1: No, it didn't go to Melbourne.
2: Where'd it go?
1: Queensland.
2: So what's the IMAX one at Melbourne then?
1: Oh, that's...
2: Just a new one again?
1: Yeah.
2: So it went to Queensland?
1: Yeah, it went to Queensland.
2: Gee, I'll tell you what, we lost an opportunity there.
1: Absolutely. Did you ever go to it?
2: I had never seen one, and they reckon The Odyssey was done in that IMAX film.
19: That's right.
2: Which means you can stand in and it's all around you.
19: Yeah, apparently, yeah. Whereas down here, but there's a terrific doco, by the way, if you're listeners, and I'll tell people about it if I remember on my program. I don't know, don't ask me what it was on, because I don't remember what I did yesterday. That's why I don't drive the car anymore, because I can't remember where I park it.
2: Yeah.
19: But there's a great doco, possibly on Netflix, about the making of the film. And it's just, you'd only be interested in film. It's wonderful. For example, Christopher Nolan, not my cousin from Meredith originally, Christopher Nolan got authentic period instruments. And he gave them to the composer and said,
2: and make the music,
19: what would the music have sounded like 2,300 years ago?
2: Yeah.
19: Which is when the Iliad is set, of course. So it's apparently.

0: happened.
1: So was it Achilles?
0: He's in there.
1: He's now in Jason and the Argonauts.
0: Yep.
1: This great big metal robot thing is enormous, and his weakness was his heel, and they peel it open, and all this liquid, like volcanic liquid, comes pouring out of it.
0: Oh.
1: But that, I was wrapped in that. Imagine Jason and the Argonauts with current technology.
0: Yeah.
1: Like you're looking back in the 60s and it was all sort of mechanical and jolted and that. And now it'd
2: be they could really update that, couldn't I?
0: And start talking technology, AI. Now you've got grandchildren or great-grandchildren who are in grade one or two. I look at our little bloke, Charlie, and I think, what's he going to know by the time he's 18? Because they're saying now that one-third of all industry is going to be wiped out in the next 10 years.
1: And what's the temperature going to be? Well, because I'm that worried about what's happening in Europe.
0: What if you live in Europe?
1: Terrible. Oh, we're not bad Spain, about it, Greece, and that, it's burning.
0: There's no such thing as climate change.
1: Oh, no.
0: The new boss of the Liberal Party says.
2: Well, I think we could be in for a hot one.
1: I think we're in for a hot summer.
2: Now, Steve's got a bit of a tip back to socks.
0: Trump doesn't believe in climate change either.
2: And he says, ladies, here's a tip when buying socks. Don't buy bamboo socks.
1: This. Yep.
2: The bees always feel damp, according to Steve. Bamboo socks. I tell you what, there's a lot of stuff made out of bamboo.
0: There is.
2: We had a bamboo pillow, but I've since discarded.
1: What do you call a guy that's got no shins, like no, you know? Shins. He's just got a knee connected to his feet.
0: Short bottom.
1: No, Tony. Tony. You like
0: Thank
1: that?
0: Thank you, Tony. By the way, special poem today for anybody who was born before 1900. I'm going to read a poem by one of Australia's great 19th century poets.
2: And that's an old book by the look of it.
0: It's a very old book, and it's I'm glad you mentioned that because I do love collecting old books.
2: That'd be about 1900, I'd say.
0: Yeah, thanks
2: roughly.
0: To my good mate Pete at.
1: Has it got a date on the book?
0: Actually, it's only 1928.
2: Oh, 1928. Oh, not quite as
1: well. That's nearly 100 years old.
0: Yeah, it is. Yeah,
1: it's only 2 years off.
0: That's Henry.
1: Henry? Henry who?
0: Kendall.
2: Henry Kendall. Oh, yes. I think I've
0: Thank you, boys, again.
2: Okay, Bernard, have a great program. And of course,
1: we're ready to get the hook.
2: You'll join
1: just beat the hook.
2: Dennis on the panel, so everything will roll along nicely, I'm sure. Okay. So it's coming up to. Actually, I might have some more announcements. From our lovely sponsors.
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9: I'll tell you what, Alan.

0: I had my first introduction to AI.
1: Oh, okay.
0: Last week.
1: Yes. Did it get you anywhere?
0: Well, I'll tell you what happened. I had to change a lock in my
1: firewire
0: door.
1: Yeah, you spoke about that.
2: Oh,
1: last
2: yeah, that's
1: week.
2: Right.
1: Yeah.
0: And we got so far, and I thought, oh well, we can't get this out. And the guy who was helping me, Paul, he was actually doing it. He next minute he's ringing up, and I didn't know where he was ringing.
1: Yep.
0: And then I heard this lady
1: yep.
0: telling him what to do.
1: Exactly what to do.
0: And I could not believe what I was hearing.
2: Yeah, because he sourced everything that he went
0: yeah.
2: to do, yeah.
0: But it only took her a couple of seconds yeah. to get all the information.
1: It's astounding, isn't it?
0: It is.
2: I mean, what I want to know is where the information's coming from, and is that coming from normally people that have got that secure?
1: I don't know where it comes from.
2: Dive it into...
1: Well, it must have access to computers or yeah. something, mustn't
0: well,
1: it?
0: I don't know where it comes from, but when I was querying this, he says to this thing, oh, say hello to Mick. And next minute, she's talking to me.
1: Oh.
0: And telling me...
2: And it's not real.
0: Well, I don't know if it's real or not.
2: Yeah.
0: But I was telling her how gobsmacked I was with, you know...
2: Yeah. Technology, yeah.
0: Technology and...
1: Oh, yeah, you can have a conversation.
0: Yeah.
1: I think I know someone that does that regularly, has conversations. Yeah.
0: And then to follow that up, well, I had another little job to do, but it was Saturday night. And we didn't know what time Bunnings was open till. So he gets on the phone again. And they...
1: Yep,
0: yep.
1: Up it comes.
0: Bunnings, they're open till 7 o'clock.
1: 7 o'clock, yeah. Isn't it great?
0: And I thought, gee whiz.
1: Yeah.
0: As that gentleman before us said, what the kids are going to...
1: Well, this is it, yeah.
0: And they're pouring money into it like you wouldn't
1: Well,
0: know.
1: All these... we're getting one built in Geelong, aren't we? What have they gone, these big... buildings that are going to house all this equipment. Apparently,
2: well,
1: they're very thirsty on water and electricity.
0: Mm.
1: So
0: yes.
1: They're massive computers.
0: Mm.
1: And all in the name of AI. And the plans are they're going to be built all over the state or all over Australia.
2: I don't know how we're going to be able to provide the power and resources to
1: well, apparently.
0: Well, the water's going to be the biggest problem.
1: Well, that's for the cooling, I'd imagine. So I can imagine they're very, very large computers. And I know even high-powered computers today, they've got to have, they're virtually oil-cooled. I've seen inside one that looks like an oil refinery, all the pipes, copper pipes and everything inside a computer.
2: What about the water?
1: That's to keep it. Well, the water's got to come out of our water supply.
2: Well,
1: so this is what they say, they're going to be thirsty.
2: Struggling with water now.
1: That's right. So unless it can be recycled, if it can be recycled afterwards, go into, say, grey water or whatever, and they can store it and it gets used. But other than that, I think they'll need to do that sort of thing. But, yeah, it's an all in a big unknown, and it's the future that's coming, and it's rather... Well, it's both frightening and in a way, I guess...
2: You can understand now why... Remember the actors and that were on strike? Because they can put someone up on the screen and make them look like it's real and it's not them.
1: Yeah, that's right. So it's got wide-ranging... yes, there's got to be a lot of legislation brought forward to control this sort of thing. Otherwise, I mean, you just don't know how far it can go and what it can cause. And, yeah, it's a little bit concerning.
0: You didn't happen to see on the telly the other night just how far back Australia is if anybody really attacked us without the US support.
1: Oh.
0: We'd be rolled over in a day and a half.
2: Aren't we now partners with Britain as well?
0: Oh, Britain and
2: UK, I should say.
0: Got these other agreements with India and...
1: Well, I can tell you there's been big military, what do they call it, countries getting together and doing exercises.
2: Yeah, on the top end of Australia.
1: Yeah. I think Japan's involved, America so we've got a
2: lot
1: and Australia.
2: We've got a lot of partners there.
1: Yeah, but, so that's good to hear.
0: But Darwin Harbour owned by China?
2: Yeah, but that, it's leased. To me, that means nothing. So what if it's owned? You know what I mean? Like, we could change that in 2 seconds.
1: Oh, well, yeah, especially for hostilities.
2: I didn't see the point in... I don't care with ownership and things like that. What I do worry about is more setting up infrastructure, you know what I mean, on our shores, and that's not, really not the case. So I'm not too concerned about that.
1: What about the islands, though?
2: Yeah, the islands and that surrounds, and that's why it was important that we make good relationship with our neighbours.
1: Yeah, that's right, and there's plenty of work going on behind the scenes there, that's for sure. Yep. But, it's interesting times we live in, of course, and... Thanks, Mick.
0: Okay. Remember when we first, when you first got involved with the Heritage Centre?
2: Yep.
0: And one was, we had the Historical Society.
2: Yes.
0: And
2: it was called the Historical Record Centre.
0: And it was called the Historical Record, and the...
2: And I said we should be calling it the Heritage Centre because that's more the modern name of archives.
0: Yes, you can put your hand up for that one, Tony. But there used to be a lot of confusion with it, you know, between...
2: That's right.
0: ...the Historical Record Centre and
2: that wasn't anything against Historical Records.
0: No.
2: Because they were instrumental in making that centre what it was.
0: Hmm.
2: I mean, the amount of research and that had gone on in behind the scenes. It was just giving the place a better identity to be real, and then have the younger crew coming through that would recognise the word heritage.
0: I tell you what, it's come a long way, you know.
2: Yeah.
0: To the days when it was a bare room with Norman Horton there on his own.
2: Yeah, when you think what he started with.
0: Yep. And people used to bring... the stuff in and put it in wool bales.
2: Fennicum, yeah.
0: They had these wool bales set up.
2: What a nightmare.
0: And they just chuck stuff in it.
2: Yeah.
0: And
2: jeez.
0: There'd be people sorting it out all the time.
2: Unreal.
0: It is.
2: So now it's all stored, you know, with the professional ways.
0: Beautifully stored,
2: Yeah. And Melbourne helped us a fair bit with the Records Centre in Melbourne. What they call themselves, the... Remember there was a woman that used to rock up for most of our meetings?
0: Oh.
2: And they were from sort of the archives in Melbourne and helped us with support with Ballarat.
0: Wasn't that from the Victorian Library?
2: Yeah, there was a records centre.
0: Oh, records. Yeah, right.
2: And they helped us, Ballarat helped us for a bit. And then we got a container that helped us out with storing stuff. And then eventually now we've got a position where it's all stored in the right climate and things like that, so it doesn't age. But, even at one stage there was a map we found out the back and it was 1853 Victoria, you know, and things like that that are just, remember, and then we got copies of it done and, but yeah, 53 is pretty early, isn't it? Because
0: it is.
2: You're talking, I think, Bendigo... we just called Victoria for 2 years. Bendigo hadn't started yet. I think it was called, Castlemaine was called Forest Creek.
0: Oh, right.
2: And then you had Buninyong and then Ballarat. But yeah, she was early times. Because a lot of the gold rush population arrived in 53, 54, 55. They were the real huge numbers on ships.
0: Oh, the crunch years.
2: And that's when Melbourne put out the map to Londonites. If you want to get to the goldfields, you've got to come to Melbourne, and showed Bendigo and Ballarat just above Melbourne on the map.
0: Yeah.
2: And fixed Geelong right up.
0: And, of course, there was Point Henry.
2: Yes.
0: Which is as far as the boats could come.
2: That's right.
0: And what was Port Henry named after?
2: Well, a large ship.
0: That's correct.
1: There's a couple of theories on this.
2: Yeah, right.
1: There was a Captain Henry.
2: Yep.
1: And there was a brig called the Henry.
2: Yes, yep. So it might be the captain, you think.
1: Well, we don't really know.
2: Yeah.
1: They can't seem to come to the... to her, well, it's either one or the other. But you'd think
2: the Aboriginal name for out there was Malapi.
1: Yeah, Malopia.
2: Malopia, wasn't it?
1: Malopio. Malopio. Yeah, Malopio.
2: And that's what Millap was called.
0: And what's the sign that's...
2: And that's where Mellop Street comes from.
0: What's the sign that's out there?
1: Yeah, the plaque.
0: Yeah.
1: Yeah, that's been put... There's a brass plaque just near the old signal station, which is still there, just in front of that on the left-hand side of the road, just before you go down the hill.
2: And what's that say?
1: It does say that this plaque was put here to commemorate the name of what it was called, Malapio.
2: Right.
1: Hmm. Yeah. It's, you can see it quite easily. It's still there. And
2: I know where the convention centre's good, but that's I wanted it out there... as an iconic building, like, you know, the Opera House in Sydney, I pictured this iconic building, and then light rail, which would have got me first tram, see? And that would have got run along through the through the salt flats.
1: Oh, there's a good... wait a minute. The salt flats.
2: Yeah.
1: No, they'll yes. Sorry to interrupt, Tony. There's some Jason's from Bacchus. He's got a Bacchus Marsh. He's everyone should ask Tony... A lady, Bernadette.
2: What do you call it?
1: Yes.
2: What do you call a lady that throws all of her bills in the fire?
1: Yeah, yeah.
2: Bernadette.
1: Yeah, Bernadette.
2: Yeah, what do you call a girl with one leg?
1: Good on you.
2: Eileen.
1: I what? Ironic.
2: A girl with one leg's Eileen.
1: Oh, Eileen, yeah.
2: And a girl with good straight legs is Nolene.
1: good on you, Jason. That was a good one.
2: I
1: enjoyed that. It sounds like it.
2: And they're all dad jokes.
1: All bad jokes.
2: No, dad jokes. What do they call a dad joke?
1: Oh, dad jokes, yeah. I was just reading about Grace McKellar here. And very interesting. I never knew this. See, this is what you learn in this being a member of this Geelong Historical Society. It's about Grace and Ernest McKellar.
0: Just 1 minute. You don't have to be a member to buy the book, to get the book.
1: Oh, you can buy the book if
2: Where do you get them from? You don't know?
0: The Heritage Centre.
2: Yeah.
0: The Heritage Centre.
1: Oh, yeah, they'll sell them to you.
2: They've got them there, have they?
0: Yeah.
1: Oh, that's good. Anyway, Grace, we know Grace McKellar Centre, or it's called something else, I think, now. But Grace and Ernest, they had two daughters, Ernestine and Catherine. Anyway, apparently... In 1926, Grace McKellar, she was 61 years of age, and her elder daughter, Ernestine, known as Nesta, then aged 32, took a daring road trip to Darwin and back. Now, they covered 7,595 miles in the car, it doesn't say what make a car, with only each other for company and protection. They arranged for petrol supplies, and Nesta and Grace loaded the car with a spare tire. I wonder if that's the couple that doesn't really say, no. So someone took a taxi trip, two women took a taxi trip, didn't they? To Darwin, but I don't think this is the same.
2: What year was that in, though?
1: This is in 1926, a very similar time to that. They had a reenactment of this taxi trip, but I don't think it was the same people.
0: And what year did they buy that? Pass the land over to...
1: Yes, it was owned by Captain Bell in 1863. And the building, I don't know whether it's still there,
2: because
1: it's known as Bell Park.
2: That's right.
1: And I don't know whether that building's still there.
2: Now, that same... Is it just a coincidence, or Bell Post Hill is named after the bell that was up there at the top of the hill?
1: It's a possible, yeah. Bell
2: Park.
1: So you've
2: got two different bells.
1: And the late residence of John Bell and the current Grace McKellar Chapel, which still exists. But the building, I don't know whether that survived. I'm not sure. But, but apparently neither Grace or Ernest, well, they married. No, their daughters. They had two daughters. Neither of them married, and Catherine died in 1959 at Kyneton, and Nesta died. Both were buried at Geelong Eastern Cemetery. As the beneficiary of their mother's estate, it was they who gifted the old Bell Park estate to become an aged care home in memory of their mother, Grace
2: McKellar. Also a part of a golf course as well.
1: Yes, and it was quite a large lump of a magnificent building, but I don't think it's... I'd be curious to know if that's still... I don't think it's there anymore.
0: 50 acres or something, wasn't it?
1: It must have been.
0: Or round about that.
1: Yeah, quite a large...
0: And the bell you're talking about.
2: Yeah.
0: On Bellpost Hill.
2: It was a warning bell, wasn't it?
1: Oh, it has been demolished, the building, yeah.
2: Yeah.
0: No,
2: yeah.
0: That bell
2: yeah.
0: was to yeah. warn if the Aboriginals...
2: That's right, it was a warning bell.
0: Yeah, warning yeah. bell.
2: Which really is a bit rough to have something named after a warning
0: well,
2: bell.
0: Well, it is,
2: it?
0: Yeah. Mm.
1: Yes, the old Bell Park residence was demolished except for a large bay-windowed room... And that's now the centre's...
2: What a shame.
1: The chapel, yeah. Magnificent-looking building, but it was demolished in the 1950s. Yeah, so... interesting. But there you go. Okay.
2: Maybe Bellpost still could do with a new name.
1: Well...
2: Hey?
0: Well, I've got to sort these out.
1: I'm not sure.
2: So you can go into Geelong Library and go up to the Heritage Centre and buy an investigator at the
0: You used to be able to,
2: yeah,
0: Tony.
2: Well, you should still be able to. Mm. And they're $5 each, the new ones?
0: Something like that.
2: Righto.
1: Very good. Thanks for bringing those in, Mick. And we've got a lot of stories out of that.
0: Oh,
1: and,
0: yeah, no.
1: Very interesting history of the
0: I'll
1: Geelong
0: keep bringing
1: and
0: them
1: surround.
0: In and we can get some really good stories.
1: Oh, yeah, for sure. Yeah, it's a good source
0: The covers of them.
1: Yeah, well, they have great photos on the front and...
0: On the later ones.
1: The later ones, yeah.
2: And
1: yeah.
2: They're good for radio, the covers, aren't they?
0: Yeah, they are.
2: We like to describe it really well.
0: Well, you never know what...
1: Now, Jason's talking about the water race that is getting knocked down. The materials could be recycled for a Geelong Heritage Project from Jason. Well, that must be down at on the river.
2: We're talking about the... The bridge, the bridge.
1: Is that what he's talking about? Oh, the sewer bridge. Yeah, well, that's...
2: On the Firth of Forth Bridge design.
1: Oh, okay, that's what Jason's talking about, yeah. Oh, when he said water.
2: But it's just such a beautiful structure, you know, it's a real shame, isn't it?
1: It is a shame, and, there you go, it's... again... The dollar raises its head, doesn't it? It's always the problem, the money's... Okay, we're coming up to 2:00 and we're going to have to say good afternoon to you all and thank you very much for your company. We've had a great day today and on Tuesday Magazine with... thank you all and thanks for the great text messages, everyone who sent those in. Fantastic. Great to get the feedback and we'll do it all again next... Tuesday.
2: Do you know, really disappointing here too, mate, because they've got a photo of the three of us.
1: Oh, yes.
2: And I'm the one with the less hair and you two blokes are older than me. That really sucks.
1: Isn't that a beauty? Good on you. Okay, we're off to the news and thanks, Mick, and thank you, Tony. Thank you, everyone, for your company. Bye for now. Stay tuned for Bernard and the Blurb after the news.
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4: Governmental officials have been questioned about the consultation process and relevant documents on the government's gambling legislation. A Senate committee examining the bill is holding public hearings in Canberra. The proposal includes a capping of gambling advertisements at a maximum of 3 per hour. Here's an exchange between Senator David Pocock and David McKay from the Department of Infrastructure, Transport, Regional Development, Communications, Sport and the Arts.
5: What I'm hearing is that there is absolutely no evidence behind 3 ads an hour. This is something that was cooked up around the cabinet table that has been handed to the department to try and implement.
6: Senator, I think that's a fair characterisation of how we've described the
5: Where's
6: process.
5: It come from then?
6: What we have said is that we're not in a position to disclose the deliberations of the Cabinet.
4: Australians are being urged to roll up their sleeves as an urgent call is made for extra blood donations. Australian Red Cross Lifeblood says stocks of A positive and O positive and O negative blood are running low. The latter nicknamed unicorn blood as it can be given to anyone in an emergency. Spokesperson Hannah Raymond has told National Radio News winter illnesses are hindering donations. donations.
7: Each year during winter, we see a lot of people unable to make their appointments due to colds and flu symptoms, and, you know, generally just being a bit of a colder time and not wanting to come out of the house. So we do see a lot of empty donor chairs, which is why we need Aussies who are feeling healthy and well to step up.
4: A record number of financial complaints have been lodged by Australians. David Wilson has the story.
8: A total of 119,949 financial complaints were recorded by the Australian Financial Complaints Authority in the last financial year. It's the third consecutive year the number of complaints has exceeded 100,000. Personal transaction accounts, motor vehicle insurance and credit cards were the most complained about products. The most reported issues were delays in claim handling, service quality and claim rejection, while scam complaints rose 12% following decline the previous year. The authority says the figures highlight the impact ongoing cost of living challenges and economic uncertainty is having on consumers.
4: 25 US states are suing the Trump administration over its latest tariffs. President Donald Trump announced tariffs on 60 trading partners last month, including Australia, over what he called a failure to crack down on imports produced by forced labour. New York Attorney General Letitia James says under the Constitution, the president doesn't have the power to impose sweeping tariffs on whatever countries he wants. A largely dry day is forecast for most of the nation tomorrow. The Bureau of Meteorology's Sarah Scully has Wednesday's national forecast.
9: We have this high pressure system moving into eastern parts of the country, bringing generally dry and settled weather. With this low pressure system in the Tasman Sea that's directing southwesterly winds and bringing a few showers to that very far southeastern corner. Then out west, this cold front brushing the southern tip, bringing a few showers, while the patchy rain and showers that have been affecting inland areas over the last couple of days is expected to ease.
4: And a 34-month-old bull from the New South Wales Northern Tablelands has made history at the Royal Queensland Show. Cracker has been crowned the heaviest bull in Ecker history, weighing in at 1.426 tonnes. To Sport Now, Swimming Australia says Isaac Cooper has voluntarily stepped down from the national team's leadership group after he attended a drinking session at the Glasgow Commonwealth Games instead of supporting teammates. And Brisbane Broncos star Ali Brigginshaw is expected to front the NRLW judiciary tonight for a Grade 3 dangerous throw.
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16: And welcome to another edition of The Blurb, through until 4 o'clock today with your host Bernard and myself Dennis this week on the panel. And let's look at the weather forecast for Geelong and the Surf Coast area now. For today, we are on a Tuesday, the 4th of August, so we're ripping through the year. And the temperature forecast for Geelong and from the racecourse out at Geelong, it is forecast to be maximum of 13, and it is currently sitting at 13.4 degrees, and it feels like 9 with the breeze that's around. It's described as showers and maybe up to 6 mil of rain, and if that's going to happen, that'll have to be later today. And I think there is a little around and heading our way. Out at Lara, it's 13.1. At Eyre's Inlet on the Surf Coast, it's 12.5. Looking a little further ahead, we have for tomorrow, Wednesday, a shower or two, a overnight minimum of 7 and a forecast maximum of 15, and maybe a little bit of rain around up to a mill. Thursday, partly cloudy, again 15, but no rain forecast. On Friday, partly cloudy again, 17, which isn't too bad for this time of year, and again no rain. Saturday, so heading into the weekend, we have another 17 degrees, but a shower's forecast and maybe up to 4 mil. And then on Sunday, we really hit the jackpot in terms of showers. 15 is the top temperature, but between 4 and 15 millimetres is forecast for Sunday. So get your umbrellas out and get your Macintoshes on and everything for Sunday by the look of that. As I said, 13.4 degrees in downtown Geelong, and it feels like 9 at 7.5 minutes past 2. And now we will take a track to get started, and this is the normal track from our very own, well, we've made it our very own, Duke Ellington. So here we go.

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1: And indeed it is, and this is The Blurb through until 4 o'clock today with Bernard and myself, Dennis, on the panel. But before we go to Bernard and get started with Bernard's bits, we will take a track from Bob Dylan called Tangled Up in Blue. Hope you enjoy this.

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2: Indeed it is. And at coming up to 16 minutes past two, I omitted to thank Alan and Mick and Tony for Tuesday Magazine for today. Another great show, guys. So do tune in next Tuesday at 12 noon for more of Tuesday Magazine with Mick, Tony and Alan at the controls. Now at, yes, 16 minutes past two, as I said, we might go over to Bernard for Bernard's Bits.
3: Yeah, so we had a fair bit of Robert Zimmerman there, but now I'm taking a bit of a punt here with the music you're going to hear, maybe often, maybe every other week, because as you may remember, if you're a loyal, regular listener, Dennis does the hard work for me, week in, week out, has done now for quite a few years, where I send an urgent email off to him saying, see if you can find these for me. And he's very generous, Dennis. We don't know what we do without him, because he's I don't know how many CDs I've got at home, Dennis. And Dennis, first of all, they're his CDs, I might add, which he doesn't get for nothing. And yeah, so I just thought I'd try something a little bit different, because I'm slowly at home, and I've mentioned on the program before, dear listeners, that the kids bought me for my big birthday I had last year, bought me a terrific record and CD player, which is, it is the best I've ever had. Meantime, out in the, well, it's our garage actually, which was, yeah, it's become a sort of a living room for the kids when they come. Pardon me, I have a CD player out there, so I've been playing a lot of stuff and a lot of records that I haven't heard for years, and so I've lost CD, I think this might be CD 2 of the Bob Dylan from probably about 30 years ago, a CD, but that's very early Dylan, as you can tell, because he could actually sing back then, and he showed it in that great, well, is it autobiographical? I suppose it is. I don't think he mentions Joan Baez as such, but someone was just saying that they recently saw a film about Bob Dylan and found it a little bit boring. But anyway, I don't know that I'd go and see a film about Bob. But anyway, there we go. Just a little bit in passing, Matt Davis has the marvellous bookshop on the... Well, he has had the marvellous bookshop on the corner down there in Queenscliff. And Matt was... I tried to get him last week and he was very busy because he's currently shifting shop. So you know the bookshop in Queenscliff. It's one of the region's best bookshops. He's got everything that you could ever dream of if you love books, whether it's for you or for your children or your grandchildren or your mother even. You know, he's got a marvellous range. So he's shifting camp, but I'm going to pester him in a couple of weeks' time and he'll come in. Because what I'm trying to do, I mentioned last week, I get a tad upset, and it's none of my business because I get all my books for nothing, as you know, but I go into the big department stores and good books are sold for about two-thirds the price of what a bookshop has to sell them for. But then again, they quite often, of course, don't have the range of, dare I say, and I'm being a snob here, of course, good books. In other words, ones that are written by recognised novelist and well-researched books on politics and history and stuff like that, which you hear about on this program. So thanks for listening, of course, again. Now, I'm going to send a couple of greetings to people who may be listening. Good on you if you are, and thank you. Let us know, don't forget, that you can let us know at 0488 877 947. Let us know, just if you're listening, let us know whether you follow up on some of the books I mentioned, because the idea of this program is not for me to just rave on every week, even though I probably do that a bit too much, but my idea is to recommend good reading to you. So that's why almost never that I can remember, I get a lot of books, not all of which I talk about. I do mention every book that I receive. you know, and I do last week, for example, about five new ones, and I did mention them last week, a couple of newies I'll mention today too, but I don't give you my little review. My reviews are really quite short, they're only for a couple of minutes, but I will only review a book if I'm really recommending it to you, so I hope you sort of keep that in mind. Now, you will read the books you like to read. You're not going to take any notice of this boring old former English teacher, are you? Anyway, some cheerios to people who may be listening. Now, Warren probably isn't listening in Perth because he had to have been up early, wouldn't he, Dan? Yeah, he'd have to be up early in Perth, wouldn't he? They're 3 hours behind us or in front of us?
2: They're 3 hours behind us.
3: Behind us? Oh, well, he'd probably be getting tea as he's listening to us today.
2: Well...
3: No, he won't be. He'll be having breakfast.
2: He'll be up early.
3: He'll be having his lunch, maybe.
2: If we're at 3 o'clock, it's going to be 6 o'clock there.
3: And Warren, I am...
2: Or are they 2 hours nowadays? Daylight saving's gone, so they're probably it's probably only 4 o'clock, 5 o'clock.
3: Tell me again, 5 p.m.?
2: Yeah.
3: Which way is the worth going? Oh, I'm going back to front.
2: I'll think about that.
3: Anyway, Warren, if you're listening, Warren, I'm trying to get in touch with you. I don't actually have a phone contact, but Murph or someone will give it to me because Warren sent me a lovely memoir and we'll talk to him about that. Another fellow I heard
2: You're right, Bernard.
3: I'm right for once.
2: If it's 3 here, it'll be 1 o'clock over there.
3: I'm never right. I'm doing well today.
2: You are.
3: I've been 1 out of 1 so far. Yeah. And Brother John Furlong, a Morris brother mate of mine, is living in Adelaide, totally in retirement. Hasn't had the best of health, but I heard from him the other day, John. Email, lovely email, and I told him to listen in today. So good luck to you, John, and keep, I think O'Connor and various other people are sending you books, so that's good. And now, the other day down the street, I met some people. Of course, I wrote down their names. I can't remember what their names were, but hello to you. You promised you were going to listen in. Golden Oldie today is a rather famous book by the late, great historian Barbara Tushman. I'll talk about that later. The poem, speaking of old, the poem today is from a late 19th century poet, so he's certainly gone to God, who lived in the south coast of, or lived on the south coast of New South Wales, and his work was often published in the Bulletin of the 1890s and early 20th century. And this book of poems that I'm reading from today is actually from the early, very early part of last century. So I hope you'll enjoy that. Try to give you, well, it'll be a different poetry, try and give you something a little bit different. Some new books. A great book I'll tell you about a bit more detail shortly, because we've got plenty of time between now and 2, by the British historian Llewellyn Jones, and the book is about Babylon. Okay, now I'll tell you about it shortly. Now, we, of course, you know, all of us, most of us anyway, have got some sort of Christian connection, and forget about the song by the Rivers of Babylon. And at one stage, I was going to get Dennis to find that for us, and then I thought, no, we don't need it. But anyway, we all have, I think, in some capacity or some part of our brain, we probably have a little bit of a memory of Babylon, but a marvellous book that I've been wading my way through for a few weeks now, and I finally finished. So I'll tell you about that later. What have we got down here? I may have mentioned George Megalogenis' book, Three Shocks. Sorry if I mentioned it last week or the week before. I have requested an interview. Now, George was a well-known commentator on television for a long time, but I think he's now teaching at one of the New South Wales universities, so I guess he's fairly busy. But his book I've found really interesting, Three Shocks. Have a think about what they were. I did mention them to you a little bit last week, but anyway, George, you won't be listening to me, but I'd love to have a chat with you. Now, guess whose birthday it is? Guess who's 100? I don't know about as we speak. Pooh Bear. The first Pooh Bear books came out, we're told in Saturday's Age. Happy 100th birthday to the world's most lovable teddy, Winnie the Pooh. May your cake be full of honey, for you must be the most famous teddy bear in the world. All right, hand up if you had a teddy in your house at some stage. Yes, I can see thousands of hands going up all over Victoria.
2: My sisters did.
3: Your sisters did? Well, dare I say, I didn't have any sisters. And
2: I was more into a football and a cricket bat sort of thing.
3: So were we, but we didn't get any teddy bear, but my twin daughters had one, but I think we inherited it from someone else because it didn't have any eyes.
2: But it was
3: a great big teddy.
2: The buttons were gone.
3: Great big teddy. And we lost it in one of our many house shifts over the years. What else have we got? George Megalogenis. Oh, yes. Now, I want to mention an Australian novelist who is now an academic at La Trobe. Now, I will be speaking to her. I've put in for an interview. She has four books published so far, the very latest of which only got today. Her name is Christine Balint, B-L-I-N-T. Look for her in your libraries. I've read two out of the four books she's published so far. The very latest one, A Single Witness. Fortunately, I'm very lucky. I've got an autographed copy, arrived today, published by a mob called Spinifex, who are not known to me. But she had her first book was published in England, and a beautiful production, I'll tell you about it, called Ophelia's Fan, which, yes, you're right, it's connected with that famous person. Anyway, looking forward to, I think I'll put in for a couple of weeks' time to speak with her. Now, good news today from Dennis. Keith has been busy from last week. Keith has discovered that apparently, if I dig hard, I will find a copy of Lonesome Dove by Larry McMurtry for $30 a copy. So, Keith, you've got it.
2: Online.
3: Online, yeah. Well, I don't know how. I've Googled it online and I couldn't find anything there, but Keith won't be listening hardly up in sunny Queensland. But if you are, tell me where in particular you got it from, Keith, where you saw it online. I'd love to get it. It's, I've been to six second-hand bookshops looking for one from a watch, boom, boom, but no one, they all say the same thing. They say, oh, you're the 20th person to ask me for that. Because we've, you know, many of us have seen the wonderful TV series from about 100 years ago. Okay. But if you have got a copy, I'll pay you $30 for it.
2: So it says here,
3: yes,
2: from Keith.
3: Here's Keith.
2: There are any number of copies of Lonesome Dove for sale online for about $30.
3: But he doesn't say.
2: Doesn't say from whom.
3: No.
2: Maybe Amazon or one of those. I'm not sure.
3: Yeah. And I wondered, you know, how to go about that? You just, because I'm not going to send money online, I don't think. I suppose you have to, do you? How do you do that? I don't know how to do that. How do you send money online?
2: You transfer it. Well, you've got to purchase the item for a start, and then pay for it. And you pay for it online by putting your credit card details
3: and that sort of thing. Yeah, I don't know whether I'm always wary about that.
2: Pretty confident Helen could do that for you.
3: She'd have to. But then again, the last thing Helen wants me to do is buy more books. They're spilling down the stairs. I've told people in St. Leonard's, check out my favourite coffee shop in St. Leonard's. I'm not going to tell them which one it is because I leave books there. And check out the bookcase down the back of the yacht club in St. Leonard's because I leave books there as well. So if you live down our way.
2: So it might be a case of one out and
3: yes.
2: One in.
3: Oh. Well, it's usually three out and about six in, but anyway. Now, Nancy Mitford, and this book was just given back to me by, again, speaking of coffee shops, my favourite coffee maker, whom I give books to all the time. She's just given it back to me, and I can't remember whether I talked about it on the blurb because I usually scribble in the front cover, you know, talked about blah, blah, blah. It's by Nancy Mitford, and it's called Love in a Cold Climate. Now, there would be people listening who are older than me, but know that Nancy Mitford was one of the Mitford sisters who were very, you know, society ladies during Second World War, in Second World War London, hung around with all the right people at that time. And as I said, I think I've already talked about it, but I didn't write it in my gold, you know, I usually write golden oldies and the date and the inside cover. I haven't done that yet. This is a 1969 Penguin edition anyway. No one will be able to remember, would they? No. If you heard me mention it before, let's know. Okay. Meanwhile, I mentioned already just briefly Christine Balint. Now, apparently, he's not a good mate of mine, but an acquaintance of mine is Kevin Brophy, who's a professor emeritus from Melbourne University's English department and is also a fine poet. And I'm going to read one of his poems in the second hour. Anyway, Kevin was looked after Christine, who I'm talking about a bit about today. Now, I've also seen some terrific television in the last week, but of course, typically, because I didn't write it down, I can't remember what it was. But the one we're nearly finished... Dennis is smiling, but Dennis is very kind. The one we've nearly finished, 7 out of 8, is about Northern Ireland during the time of Gerry Adams's alleged, I say, because there's a denial at the end of each episode, alleged leadership of the IRA before, of course, he became a member of the British Parliament. So, yeah, have a look around. I don't remember what the darn thing's called, but it's very, very good. It's really the story of a woman who was, you may remember, the awful bombings in London during the time of the what's called the Troubles. And they were done by two sisters from Belfast. And it's she is the one who's telling a story. Anyway, I hope I'm going to try and trace down. Yes, that's what I'm after. Find. The book is based on, and I'll tell you more about it then. What else have we got down? Plus, okay. I was over to see Pete, who won't be listening today because he never has the radio on, but I was over at Pete Books the other day and he always throws me stuff. Pete taught English at Geelong High for many years, for his sins. We're all looking a bit tired, but he's still a great reader and has a fabulous bookshop. Not that we're advertising because we only have to do, we're only allowed to do paid ads, but the main street in Queenscliff, you'll see Pete's books. Looks disorganised, but I reckon if you've got a book in mind, he'll find it for you. Now, one of the many rare books he's given me over the years have been the books of John Buchan, who, of course, is best known for many of us for the 39 Steps, which has been a golden oldie on my program years ago. And I thought of it the other day because I noticed that Kenneth Moore film, the old black and white film, I saw it advertised on TV recently. Do you remember that one? And of course, we saw a brilliant theatre production of it here in Geelong about 4 years ago, one of the best. Now, hands up if you've gone to see the Odyssey so far. Oh yes, lots of hands up. Now, apparently, people said, don't see it in Geelong. Well, my son saw it and said it was fantastic. But apparently, if you see it in Melbourne, it's just something else because it's...
0: Because of the way it's presented.
3: Is it circle or something? Is it something around you or something or other?
0: Yeah, it's like you're in a dome, under a dome and in
3: under
0: a particular
3: dome,
0: special
3: right.
0: theatre.
3: Ah, that's
0: There's
3: right.
0: one in Carlton.
3: Yep.
0: And,
3: oh, right.
0: Yeah, it Are gives you a different sense.
3: You haven't been there?
0: No.
3: I wonder where it is in Carlton. Not at the...
0: I'm not sure of the location of Carlton, but I'm pretty sure it's in Carlton somewhere.
3: Anyway, everyone's raving about it. Now, because for my sins, I studied Latin in Year 12 at the College on the Hill, so you're now going to get Bernard showing off that he actually passed Latin. In fact, I did rather well in it. We virtually taught ourselves. I've mentioned the fact before that English literature and Latin were taught by the principal at the time, who was never in class. So we taught ourselves, but we all did pretty well. Because, as I've mentioned on the program before, back in 1960s, late 50s, colleges like Joey's, I hope, and Sacred Heart, probably Geelong College and Geelong Grammar, they did a lot of, I would say, absolute weeding out. First of all, at the end of Year 9, because 15-year-old boys from our school could get an apprenticeship at age 15 or 16. At the end of Year 10, that the old intermediate, they could get a job in the bank. At the end of Year 11, the leaving, notice it was called, the leaving certificate, you could get a job Ford and International, which were looking for people left, right and centre in those days, clerical jobs, etc. And then, of course, if you're going to go to university or to the priesthood, as a lot of us tried out for, you did matriculation, because the word matriculation means university entrance. Okay, so we did Latin, and we did fairly well at it, and we did a bit of Virgil. Now, Virgil wrote a book called Aeneid. Well, he wrote six books of them, in fact, and he's an absolute genius, I guess. There's a photo of him. Sorry, not a photo of him. There's a picture of a representation of him in this wonderful book I have from 1962. And among other things, I thought I'd just read you, to just show off, because I think I'm a smart aleck, the first couple of lines of Virgil's Aeneid, because the Odyssey... Aeneid bases his Latin, the origins of Rome, were always, according to the Romans, derived from the Greeks. So we talk nowadays about Greco-Roman culture, etc. And of course, anyone who studies English will know that more than 90% of our English language, our vocabulary, and a lot of our grammar, believe it or not, still derives from the Greeks and then the Romans. But I'll stop talking like an English teacher now. Okay, this is the first few lines.

0: came from Troy. So anyway, that's me showing off for the day. You're listening to The Blurb. Oh, and time has flown because we're probably due for some station announcements and some music.
1: We are indeed. But before we do that, just a couple of clarifications. The cinema that I'm referring to in Carlton is the IMAX cinema.
0: Oh, that's right, yes.
1: And Odyssey is in an IMAX format. Yep. And so that's probably why the recommendation was go to Melbourne.
0: Yeah, and it's on Melbourne Square, I think. I hope you're on.
1: It's Rathdown Street, Carlton.
0: Yeah.
1: And before we go any further, we must acknowledge Darren, a colleague here at the station, who says, "Hi, Bernard, I love your show. Try not to miss it and enjoy your referrals." And there's a message there for you, so I'll give that to you separately.
0: Thanks very much, Darren.
1: But thanks to Darren. Thank you. Very good. And now we will move on and take these station messages and then be back with a bit more Dylan.
2: 我不觉得这份工作适合我，但我很快意识到，我所拥有的技能正是成为一名优秀预警所需要的。我必须运用我的沟通技巧，成为一个积极的榜样。我可以和支持我的队友们一起体验这一切。如果你也希望运用自己的技能来从事一份既有回报又稳定的职业，那就马上申请吧。 请搜索 Corrections Victoria Careers， 有位于 One Treasury Place, Melbourne 的维多利亚州政府授权。
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3: Hi, Catherine.
4: Hello, Mark. How are you?
3: 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I'm going to tell you that the Pulse are having another Music at the Bolo afternoon on Sunday, August the 9th from 1 to 4pm.
4: Oh, amazing. 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
3: Well, Alistair from Shedding the Blues has set the program up.
4: Excellent. So Sunday, August 9th from 1 o'clock until 4pm.
3: So, Catherine, you can bring your own snacks and the drinks at bar prices.
4: Oh, groovy. We love that. And do you need a theme, Mark? 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
4: 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All right. And how much to get in?
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4: Well, I will be there, Mark. 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
0: Indeed it is, and it's now coming up to 10 minutes to 3, and the temperature on the rooftop is 12.7 degrees in downtown Geelong. So, yes, it's cooling down for the day. I think we've reached our maximum, which was 13, and surpassed it, in fact. All right, it's time to go back to Bernard. Perhaps we can squeeze in a book before the news and weather.
11: Yes, I hope we can squeeze in a book. The book is called Stay Buried. And as I said, it's, pardon me, I've got here, it's unusual for me to have a book arrive on a Thursday and then by the Saturday it's reviewed in the weekend press. So you'll have to trust me that I put the review aside, and I've also organised, with a bit of luck, we'll have a chat with the author of Stay Buried, it's called. And it was an interesting book. It didn't get me in for a while, but then, of course, if you've got a book called Stay Buried, you will know that you're in for something a little different. Okay, it's an Australian novel. It's set very much in the Northern Territory. It's set both at the time of Cyclone Tracy, which is a very significant aspect of the book, and it's also in contemporary times. So it's one of those books which I often say on this program, they don't annoy me, but they often aren't carried out, aren't developed the way it suits me, being a bit of a critic, as I sort of try to be with the books I read. And I've said many times before, I don't talk about books to you unless I think they're a good read. And this was a good read. And in fact, for me, it got better if it did get more, can I say, gruesome as we progressed. So It comes from HarperCollins, and you can buy it at your bookshop. And don't forget, there's great bookshops around Geelong, and I do tend to talk about the small bookshops in Queenscliff, Ocean Grove, Eyre's Inlet, Lawn, Kilmore, etc., because the big bookshops, sorry, the big department stores only pay a very flat rate for the books that they buy, and they sell them at a cheaper price. So go to your small bookshops. Anyway, forget about that. Okay. Who remembers Cyclone Tracy? Well, if you're listening to this program, you probably weren't there, or you might have been there, but you certainly remember the impact it had on Australia back in 1974. Where were you when that took place? We were horrified. I'm thinking, or as I always do, about my good friends.
0: That was Sean, Christmas Day, wasn't it?
11: It was. Sean and Trish, who were there with their two littlies, and they were left with a room and a toilet. Everything else around them, they were very fortunate, unlike about, I think, 30 or so people died immediately, not to mention the awful destruction that took place. So the only thing I had with this book was the actual relevance, or the relationship to Cyclone Tracy. The book, the story could have been told without mentioning Cyclone Tracy, I guess, and that's something I'll put to the author if I remember, because I'll be speaking with her in a few weeks' time, I hope. So it's rather melodramatic. It's a little bit gothic, because there are, I won't say it's a ghost story, because there is a ghost-like experience in it, but it's a fairly, it's gothic in the sense that it's quite brutal, quite realistic, quite horrifying, really. Now, think of a situation where four, or it could be five, or there could have been two or three before them, young women from teens to people in their late 20s who are locked underground for a long, long time. So there is very little running water. There is no toilet available. There is some food, long-life food, etc., which sort of prevents them from starving to death. But imagine being in that situation. All those different age groups with all sorts of medical and personal needs. So it's very, as I said, it's melodramatic fiction in a sense. And yet, if you were in that situation, I guess that is how awfully dramatic it would be. Perhaps, I don't know, I often think, and I quite often ask the author, who do you think would want to read this book, or for whom did you write the book? The old English teacher. Who is your audience? Now, I wouldn't think this is a young adult's book. I think it's a book written for adults, and possibly even adults with parents, so with parents, with children. In other words, parents or grandparents, because unless you had that, we're going to say awful, unless you had that authentic and, you know, realistic, demanding set of relationships that go with parenthood and grandparenthood and adoptive parenthood, etc., etc., you wouldn't perhaps understand the pain of these people. So I'm sort of avoiding the review that was in the paper, which gave it, it seems to me, judging by the headline, a very positive review. Now, so as I said, it's very tense because it's 30 years afterwards, and a woman who's now a woman in her late 30s, her mid-30s, who was only four when these events took place, and her mother, who was one of the people involved in the sort of lockdown, her mother had left her aside to go and on a sort of adventure. So it's a painful read, but probably a worthwhile one. Think about the situation. And as I said, I'd put in to have an interview with the author, and we'll hear more about it when that happens. So the book's called Stay Buried, and unfortunately I haven't written down the publisher, but look up, go and ask for Stay Buried at your library or bookshop. Well worth the read, and stay tuned for the interview with the author in a couple of weeks' time.
0: Very good. Then we're fast approaching 3 o'clock. It's 3:04, just after, and we will take just a little bit more of a Dylan track called Hurricane to get us up to the news.

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1: We're standing by for national news, but there is no national news coming through. I'm not sure what's gone on there. So we will go back and skip the news, and we will give you a weather forecast, but we'll take these messages first up. Yes, I'm not sure what happened to the news, but it blew up.
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1: And apologies for no satellite news today, but that's the way it goes, I guess. Looking at the weather forecast for Geelong and the Surf Coast area, we have for today, the 4th of August, Tuesday the 4th of August in fact, a forecast maximum for Geelong of 13 degrees, described as showers, and we've had a little bit of showers around but not much, and I suspect if we're going to get up to 6 mil, it's going to have to rain tonight, I suspect. Out at Lara, it's 14.1 degrees. It's 11.6 actually in downtown Geelong at the moment. And it's 10.9 out at Aries Inlet on the Surf Coast. Looking at the next few days, we have for tomorrow, Wednesday, described as a shower or two, an overnight minimum of 7 and a top of 15, and some drizzle around up to perhaps a mil. Then Thursday, partly cloudy, top of 15 and no rain, forecast that is. Friday again, very similar, 17 degrees as a top, no rain. Looking at the weekend, starts to get a bit damper then, I think. On Saturday, showers is the description for Saturday, a top of 17 and up to 4 mil is forecast. And then on Sunday, showers again, top of 15 this time, and between 4 and 15 mil of rain. So, yes, batten down the hatches for Sunday by the sound of that. As I said, 11.6 degrees on the rooftop here at 94.7 The Pulse at 4 minutes past three, and apologies again for no news from the satellite. And we'll take a piece of music to get us started into the second hour, and this is the Dance of the Sugar Plum Fairy, which is a Peter Ilyug Tchaikovsky's piece from Swan Lake, and I'm sure you'll all be fairly familiar with this particular piece of music. So here we go. Very soft start.

0: There we go, folks. The Dance of the Sugar Plum Fairies. So, it's 7 minutes past three. We'll head over to Bernard for some books and some perhaps poems and golden oldies, etc.
1: Yes, because Dennis never knows when he walks in here what he's going to get hit with. But it does change a little bit. Pardon me, because I was mentioning earlier my contact with another author, and I discovered that she was a friend of Kevin Brophy, who's a little bit younger than me, but old enough to be a retired academic from Melbourne University. And he would be well known to a number of people who've done the arts, I'm sure, through Melbourne. And he's quite a published poet as well. And this is a beautiful little poem of his, which comes from a book of mine of collection of poetry that I have at home anyway. This one's called Box. This is from Kevin Brophy from Brunswick, if you don't mind. The universe is box-shaped and death will be box-shaped too. Everything I own, I put into boxes and send to a warehouse, constructed according to the principles of the box. Six sides, rectangular, more often than square, a series of clever folds and a little glue. In the glue of cardboard boxes, there are traces of melted down horse, a box-shaped creature. Beneath the feathers of birds, you will find they are box-shaped too, and the egg is a misshapen box, hopelessly inadequate for stacking. Your head is a box. Every idea is a box, as is every philosophy and every computer you can think of. A tree is a box, or will be a box. A box is the shape of a box. Every musical is a box. Like the wheel, we cannot survive without it. It keeps for us what must be pressed down in darkness, locked away and hidden from children. On the sides of my boxes, prepared for the final boxing up, are messages, as there should be. Fresh produce packed by Gainder Packing Corp, says one. Gaiety, says another. And on all its sides, another horizon. I've rented this box-shaped storage shed and gathered these masterful boxes, fulfilling with my boxed-up life. There will be a darkness within darkness at night, like a box comes over the warehouse. I think that's meant to be sort of tongue-in-cheek ironic. So, Catherine rang us, did she?
0: No, I rang Catherine because you've got a number here that looks strange, but I rang it, just the digits as they are, and it worked.
1: Oh.
0: So that's all right. Everything's okay.
1: I wonder why it looks the way I wrote it down, perhaps.
0: Yes.
1: I should have written as A419.
0: You've got a different format to a mobile number, but that's all right. The digits are all in the right place, which is good.
1: Dennis, you have to be a genius to work with me, you see, because I do things.
0: That's all right. She's prepared to chat
1: ready
0: to us at 3:30.
1: And did she sound Francais?
0: You can be the judge of that.
1: I think she's got a very slight accent. She's been in Ausland a fair while.
0: Yeah. And she's got a very low voice.
1: So. And in Brunswick, I mean, she'd have plenty of mates. Okay, so we'll be speaking with Catherine de Saint-Phalle at 3:30, talking about The Hurt. Meantime, what have we here? We had Kevin Brophy's poem.
0: You did?
1: Now, yep.
0: And you've got a golden oldie there somewhere.
1: Yeah, we've got a golden oldie. The golden oldie is a magnificent golden oldie. Now, Dennis sees me about this every week, but I'm not really allowed to buy new books. Well, I don't have to, as you know. I get sent lots of books. But I've got a thing, because when I see a book that I've had in the back of my mind, my cluttered mind, for years, or if there's an author whom I've, you known and loved for years, I can't resist it. So I think it might have been down at Pete's in Queenscliff or somewhere recently. I saw a book by Barbara Tuchman, that's T-U-C-H-M-A-N, and it's called A Distant Mirror. Now, it's a weighty tome. It's got about 580 pages, so I've been browsing through it. I won't say I read every word, because some of it I didn't find as interesting as other bits, but it's a 1978 paperback edition. And anyway, it's subtitled The Calamitous 14th Century. Well, I wonder when they look at our 20th century, I guess it was pretty calamitous, you know. We haven't before had two events called world wars in one century before. Anyway, so I guess when Barbara Tuchman wrote her book, she certainly probably was writing in the aftermath, well and truly, of World War II. However, so what about these late Middle Ages? That's the period she's talking about. Crusades? Yeah, lots of huge castles and cathedrals were built. It's the time of chivalry. So there's a lot about in the book about exactly, you know, training to become a knight. And, of course, once you became a knight, you were sort of mixed up with the, as it was then, the Catholic Church, and so you were meant to do something with it. So what did you have to do with it? Go out and kill off a few people who were fighting Christians and putting them to death. So you went off on what were called the Crusades, the World Crusade, the word crusade, of course, coming from the Latin word C-R-U-X, cross. And we do remember, and forget about Monty Python, etc., we do remember that the knights did wear a cross on the front of their
0: tunics.
1: That's what I'm after. Thank you, Dave. Okay, she's not just an amazing scholar, but this is what gets me about the best historians. She's also a beautiful writer of prose. She tells it as it was, but it's in beautiful English, and I do enjoy that. It's very easy to read. So she's awarded the Pulitzer Prize, which is the leading prize in England for writing, twice, in fact, for her work in history. So she focuses on one particular character, and I hope I get his name right, in case any of his relatives are listening, Enguerrand the Seventh de Coucy. So Enguerrand, which means something like fighter, or in French, I guess, because it's got that word G-U-E-R-R in there, whose life roughly corresponds to the period she's talking about. And he was a busy man, okay? They're thrown together after the devastation of the Black Death. The rest of Europe decides that, well, we're going to sort out a few political differences, and so we have this awful event, which we call now the Hundred Years' War. And so it was. And don't forget that the Europe we look at now and those, well, individual countries, insofar as they are, depending on which news broadcast you watch overnight, the Hundred Years' War, those countries are sort of individual nations nowadays, more or less. Meanwhile, we have the beginning of what became called the Schism between the Church and the West and Constantinople. And, of course, that inevitably sort of introduces in 16th and 17th century the so-called Reformation by the Protestants. Anyway, so in very busy times, particularly if one was a soldier, or perhaps one were a soldier. So all those romantic ideals about knighthood, which were being sung about by the balladists and the poets, etc., suddenly these poor people had to actually go out and face the brutalities of life as a soldier. And just remember that back before, you know, the 19th century, there was no understanding about infections relating to wounds, etc. So the casualties were absolutely enormous. Anyway, she is a wonderful writer, as I said. One of the great scenes that she talks about here is a long battle that takes place around a hilltop of Picardy. Now, I'll just throw in for no particular reason, Dennis, but when I was a lad of about 14, I used to sing a song which was well-known during World War One called The Roses of Picardy.
0: Yeah.
1: I won't sing it for you now. Okay. Anyway.
0: I have heard it.
1: Yep. And by the way, if you don't want to read the long book, there is in 2014 I received a book called A Great and Glorious Adventure, inverted commas, I guess that's an ironic title, A Military History of the Hundred Years' War, Atlantic Books, 2014, if you want to find a shorter version. But Barbara Tuchman is absolutely wonderful, but you do need a lot of time, and I guess you wouldn't be listening to this program if you don't have plenty of time on your hands. The Distant Mirror by Barbara Tuchman. As I said, it's about 50 years old now, but you might find a copy. You're not getting mine, sorry.
0: All right. Okay, then. Well, it's coming up to 17 minutes past three. We might take this.
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0: That's a great service. And before we take our piece of music before our interview with Catherine, maybe Bernard could give us a little bit more information at 17 minutes past three.
1: Yeah, well, this marvellous book by a guy, and he's got to be Welsh, I suppose, if his name's Llewellyn Johns. Lloyd Llewellyn Johns, if you don't mind. I can't do me. How's your Welsh accent going, Dennis?
0: Not that good, Welsh.
1: Anyway, we're all brought up, us Christians, who are probably most
0: of
1: us.
0: Ask Tom Jones, I think.
1: Yeah, we'll ask Tom. Why not call yourself Tom Jones? Haven't heard about him for a while, have we?
0: No. I think
1: it's about time they brought him back.
0: He's wandered off.
1: The grand final again.
0: To retirement.
1: Oh, honestly and truly. Anyway, Lloyd Llewellyn Johns had dragged himself away from wheels for a while and has written this amazing book about Babylon. Oh, I thought I brought it with me. No, I didn't. Anyway, Babylon, as I said, those of us who are sort of brought up in a Christian environment or a parish or whatever.
0: Just clarify for me.
1: Sorry.
0: Did you talk about Babylon in the first
1: I did.
0: Hour?
1: I mentioned it.
0: Right.
1: Sorry, I said
0: that
1: I'd
0: was just a
1: yeah, just
0: okay.
1: Mention. Yeah, sorry. You can go back to sleep, listeners, if you think you've heard it all before. No, and anyway, okay, about, I was going to say, a lot of us did stuff about Babylon, particularly if we've done some biblical studies, but it always fascinated us if we read it, because you have these, you know, the hanging gardens of Babylon, so you conjure up these magnificent hills with marvellous overgrowth, and of course the kings of Babylon, then we had some of the early prophets who are, you know, captured by the Babylonians, carted away from the tribe of Israel, etc. Anyway, Babylon, as a note in the introduction to this book says, Babylon has had a strong hold on all sorts of contemporary pop culture, not just songs, but there have been TV shows, and somehow or other, Babylon's encountered in all sorts of lists. You know, if we know nothing else about antiquity, I mean, we sort of know Rome, but then, of course, Rome comes quite a bit after. You know, the Roman Empire comes a fair bit after the Babylonian Empire. So I guess you have to be a bit of a nut who looks at archaeology, etc. When we hear the word, we probably assume that it's some sort of, you know, we think of lust and sensuality and perversion and crime and awkwardness, really, that somehow or other these were a bit seductive of the good people who lived further, you know, southeast down around the city of Jerusalem, etc. Forget about Lady Gaga's Babylon, etc., etc. However, just moving along back to this book. So, our modern understanding of ancient Babylon began to emerge more than a century and a half ago when people started to get serious about, number one, about archaeology, and then started to look at what was known in those early times as Persia, roughly the area that we nowadays, if we watch the news, is called Iraq. It seems to me that, you know, believe it or not, I've said it on the program before, when I was in years 7 and 8, I somehow got a thing in my mind about archaeology. Don't know how it happened. Well, I think I do know how it happened. But anyway, I always thought that I might, you know, end up doing something in that area, and then discovered, of course, there weren't many jobs involved with archaeology, so that faded pretty quickly. But they discovered back in around about 1900, they started to discover these clay tablets which are inscribed by things like little pictures. It's called the actual sort of quote-unquote writing is called, I hope I'm pronouncing correctly, cuneiform, C-U-N-E-I-F-O-R-M. And so we think it was invented by the Sumerians, who are just pre-Babylon, probably about 5,000 years ago. You can go and chase that up if you want to. Anyway, this is a book probably for people who are nuts about history, as some of us are. You can trace the whole history. I'm only about halfway through the book at the moment. I am skipping bits as I go, but it is fascinating because you learn things. You know, we tend to think that the Egyptians are sort of behind our contemporary mathematics as we understand them, and things they had, things like something a bit like our algebra. Obviously they didn't use our 26 letters of the alphabet, etc., but I'm told by experts in maths that's where probably our math came from. But it seems that even the Babylonians way before that had a quite sophisticated alphabet, and certainly were able to write poetry and drama and history long before the Greeks. And of course the Chinese were, certainly by 3,000 years ago, the Chinese were busily doing the same things. If that's all totally boring to you, you won't want to read the book. But if you're a little bit interested, as I said, it's only just come out, and it's called Babylon. It came out about 6 weeks ago, and somehow or other they sent me a copy. I haven't written down the publisher here, but yeah, my publishers are interesting. They know that I'm a bit of a nerd when it comes to history, so they're good. So you might like to chase that one up yourself, or ask for it at your library, of course, because I'll find most books for you.
0: Well, at 3:23, we might take some station announcements and then be back with a piece of music from Tchaikovsky. Ooh. And it's called The Russian Dance, before we catch up with Catherine de Saint. So let's take these right now.
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0: It is indeed, and this is The Blurb, and we're here until 4 o'clock today with your host, Bernard, and myself, Dennis, on the panel for this week. And to get us to our interview for today with Catherine, we will take a piece of music from Peter Ilyich Tchaikovsky, and this piece is called The Russian Dance. So hopefully after this we'll be back with Catherine.

0: There we go, Bernard.
1: Thank you very much,
2: Peter Illich, and welcome again, Catherine de Saint-Paul.
1: Thank you, Bernard.
2: Catherine, we have spoken before, and I think my memory as I get on in years is fading very fast, but I know we did speak, we've been doing this program now for quite a while, and we did speak a few years ago about one of your earlier books, but delighted to have with you at the moment, with me at the moment, The Hurt, which is, well, you'll have to tell us because it, I guess it's memoir. How would you explain it yourself, Catherine?
1: Well, I suppose my publisher, Barry Scott of Transit Lounge, told me it was called creative nonfiction.
2: Yes.
1: So I suppose it's like a screenplay.
2: It's interesting, isn't it? Barry's become a wonderful supporter of this program, of course, as you probably know. He's a marvellous man and is doing some wonderful publishing, fortunately, because we get to hear from people like yourself. Yes, it's interesting, this notion, isn't it, of memoir, etc., and the boring old former English and literature teacher in myself. You know, I always think, and let's forget about Shakespeare, because I don't think Shakespeare quite experienced what Macbeth did. However, one thinks when one reads fiction that inevitably the writer must be drawing to a large extent on her own experience.
1: Yes, well, even when you write fiction, there's some nugget of your life that's there lying in the
2: book,
1: at the bottom of it, I think.
2: So perhaps we could begin, Catherine. We'll come back to some of your earlier work perhaps later if we have time. But let's begin with talking about your life then before you came to Australia.
1: You want to know about my life? Well, I was born in England and I was brought up half in England, half in Paris.
2: Yes.
1: And then until I was about 8. And then the person, the English, who I felt, woman who looked after me, left, and I was left with my parents in Paris.
2: Yes.
1: But I felt more English than French until I was about 8.
2: Mm-hmm.
1: The French came over like a Marmite over my, or Vegemite, for my
2: English. Yeah. Yeah.
1: That's why I have this accent now, but I really, my mother tongue is English and my heart beats in English.
2: Yes, it's a beautiful accent, Catherine. Now, if I call you, do you like to be called Catherine or Catherine?
1: No, Catherine, yeah. Catherine, listen, Catherine, when I'm speaking French.
2: Good, yeah, thank you, because I wanted to make sure I got it correct. I had a wonderful colleague who's since gone to her award who was Belgian, and of course, because she was Belgian, but she also ended up in Australia as a career as a teacher of French, which was, this is why I'm sort of asking you this, but which was all very well until in the town next door to where we were, there was a French-born, French-educated French migrant who was teaching French and said, oh no, Madame doesn't speak French, she's got a Belgian French. So that's why I asked you about, though we'll call you Catherine because you've lived most of your life, as you said, in an English-speaking country.
1: Well, not most of my life, but
2: a fair bit of it.
1: I was 8, and then I spent half the time in England until I was about 8, and then I went back to England very often, and then I got married.
2: Yep.
1: And I lived in France till I was 45.
2: Oh, okay, I see, yes.
1: I've been here a long time, 23 years.
2: I'm sure you probably told us that before, but as I've got to stop apologising for my bad memory, but I'm going through a few
1: bad memory with charm.
2: Thank you. But I have got 80 years behind me, Catherine, so I can use that as an excuse somewhat. So I really loved the book. You have a beautiful, reflective style, which is, I guess, as I say, we use this word memoir, don't we? And it's interesting that it's, I think it's not a bad word to use in the sense that it's almost things, perhaps that we not want to remember, but we, things from our past that we want to share, even if they're not personally our own. Is that possible?
1: Yes, I suppose memory is like a merry-go-round, something surges up. they surge up in us, and suddenly they constellate into a book or a story. Things surge up, I'd say, and they claim us. We need to express them.
2: So, dear listeners, if you've just joined us, you're listening to The Blurb, and this afternoon my guest from Brunswick is Catherine de Saint-Pal, and we're talking about her newest book from Transit Lounge called The Hurt. So how does it differ in style, would you say, Catherine, from your earlier work?
1: Well, maybe not in style, because I think we always write with the same voice.
2: Yes.
1: Voice is like
2: interesting.
1: The lines in our hand or
2: yes.
1: steps. We can't change that. But it is a different approach to the writing. It just burst on me. I was writing something else,
2: mm-hmm.
1: and I had to write that. It's something happened to me that upset me enormously, and suddenly it was like I say it in the book, an arrow slipped.
2: Yes. Yes.
1: I could see the whole of my life like a merry-go-round. It kind of brought everything together, and then I mixed up all the times.
2: Yes.
1: Suppose it's an emotional biography, not a
2: yes.
1: biography, but everything in there is absolutely
2: yeah.
1: true, but moved around.
2: I like that, yeah.
1: The times are swapped.
2: And that's how our memory works, isn't it? And you're a lot younger than I, but I know, as I find almost year by year as I get older, my perspective on things from, well, I suppose you think of highly emotive time when you're, I don't know, late adolescent, and then, you know, your first love, and maybe your first children, and then your first experience of things like trauma or death, whatever, you know, that the perspective tends to change, doesn't it?
1: Well, you know, Eric Fromm, you know, I find him fascinating. He said that there were many childhoods, many adolescents.
2: Mm.
1: When we lose our job, when we lose our partner, when we have big shocks, we lose somebody we love.
2: Sure.
1: We are adolescent again, or even childlike, or children again.
2: Yeah.
1: You don't get rid of your childhood in one fell swoop, you know, when you're 19.
2: True.
1: That's it. You know.
2: Well, I find it keeps coming back to you when you get a bit older. But the thing that fascinates me again always is that I did a couple of university degrees, and all of them were, back in those days, all my assignments I typed, you know, 2,000, 3,000 word essays, etc. Nowadays, my typing is back to two finger, you know, on my computer. So, for example, when I communicate with Barry Scott at Transit Lounge. But, so what's your writing routine, Catherine? Could you tell us?
1: Oh, I just have a big notebook on my
2: yes.
1: and things that fly past me, you know, you catch thoughts that
2: yes.
1: that would escape if you didn't write them down, or
2: yep.
1: little epiphanies, you know, suddenly you understand something or somebody tells you something.
2: Yes.
1: So I write a lot in that notebook, but if not, it's like cruising, or, you know, like when you're in a canoe on a river, once you get going, it flows on the computer. I write on my computer.
2: Yeah. Right. And at what stage then do you hand it, or do you work with an editor, may I ask?
1: Oh, not until, well, first I send it to Barry.
2: Yep.
1: If he wants it, once it's finished.
2: Yes.
1: Let it lie. I read it again, let it lie. I let it lie quite a while before rereading the last draft.
2: Oh, very good.
1: And when I feel I can't add anything more, and of course you can, because you always can, but there's a moment when you feel, oh, I think it's really finished, so you say, I sent it to Barry, and then Barry says, yes, I'm interested, I want to keep it.
2: Would you have your copy in front of you there, Catherine, at the moment?
1: Then I work with the editor.
2: I'm sorry, I didn't mean to interrupt.
1: Finished, yeah.
2: Yep. Do you have your copy in front of you at the moment?
1: No, but it's not very far from me.
2: I was going to say, I've just opened at page 51. And I just thought it'd be nice to have you read just a paragraph and tell us, you know, where did that come from and how that fits.
1: I don't have it. Oh, wait, because I've given my last copy.
2: Oh, sorry, that's okay. Now, I'll just read what you said here, Catherine. You might like to. In the end, I had a motley sense of the world, a wide aquarium in which the truth swam in and out of imaginary events.

0: Yeah, I've adopted them at 3 and 8, and or 5 and 6 and 8, or something like that, or 6 and 9.
1: Yes, yes.
0: They were not babies, because generally people who adopt children want babies so they can claim them for their own and kind of integrate them in their family. But this woman, and it always struck me that she had adopted these people, and she said that they were beggars in Calcutta, you know, and she said that they ran to, in the beginning she was, they, you know, and her friends and everybody welcomed them.
1: Yes.
0: In the end she said, you have to, I had to curb it, because they ran to every new person, you know, because they were used to being abandoned, you know.
1: Yes.
0: So they had to hook onto her to
1: yes.
0: see that she was their home, their mother. Their And I think people who had had odd childhood,
1: sure,
0: they are open to the world in a different way.
1: Of course.
0: In a way, and they are open to everyone.
1: Yes.
0: Because it's a form of connection that they had that missed in their life. Yeah, maybe
1: sure.
0: not as bad as they didn't get it done. But
1: yeah.
0: It struck me when she said that to me. Yeah.
1: Yes. Mm-hmm. So you in this book particularly, as I remember more clearly, as I said, my memory is so bad these days, but you do confront some of the complexities and some of the painful emotions of your growing up.
0: Yes, I suppose I do. Yeah. That's why that book was so hard to write.
1: Interesting, yes.
0: I dragged it out of myself. I feel all the better for it.
1: Yes. And will there be another sort of a subsequent book following those themes, Catherine?
0: Well, I'm working on something else at the moment.
1: Okay, good on you, yes.
0: So it's something quite different. I never know what I'm going to do. It's like just follow, you know, the wind, and like it calls you, the next job calls you.
1: Yes,
0: you,
1: yes.
0: A prisoner of it, you know, a prisoner of the itch you have. You
1: yes.
0: have to scratch yourself. Yeah.
1: Good on you. Well, I'm at the stage where I've got a stack of what I call poems at home that are in my very dodgy-looking handwriting, but I'm very, and I'm sure you appreciate this being a very established and regarded writer, that I'm very fussy about punctuation and line length, etc., with my poetry. So I've got to find someone who can type it all up for me. Now, I notice there's a lovely quotation. I might give you another one. I've already given you one, Catherine. Books were my real teachers.
0: I can read it for you because I've found it.
1: Oh, that's okay, but I've only got this little quote, Catherine. I don't know what page it comes from. Books were my real teachers. I can't remember learning a thing in a classroom. The craft of reading was the only one I really took away from that dreadful time.
0: Yes, I didn't like school at all. Yeah.
1: Would you like to comment a little bit more on that? Was it aware which school, or was it a co-educational school, a state school, or a private school?
0: It was a religious school.
1: Yes.
0: That's what Catholic, it was a religious school. But yeah. I just hated the...
1: Awful nuns.
0: Yeah, when the students, the nuns, yes. teachers, everything, I was very unhappy.
1: Well, you'll be pleased to hear that when I was in grade 1 at St. Patrick's Primary School in West Geelong, we had, heavens above, we had Sisters of Mercy teaching us, and heavens above, one day we had a year 8 girl in charge of us, and I was being a little bit of an upstart. Can you imagine me being an upstart, Catherine? And I was an upstart, and this girl, this young woman, told us to do something, and I stood up, and we had a king in England that day, and I said, "Who do you think you are, the King of England?" Anyway, I was dragged, literally kicking and screaming, to the principal's office and given 6 straps on the bottom.
0: Oh, no.
1: But I'd still... The nuns were pretty tough, weren't they?
0: Yeah, well, that didn't happen to me, but I suppose it was just the whole ambiance.
1: Yes.
0: The whole atmosphere.
1: Yes.
0: That I feared and didn't understand. I was not of that world, that ilk. I just didn't fit in. I think it's more of a emotional fear than being beaten up. I never was beaten.
1: Well, Catherine, you will be pleased to hear perhaps that my last teaching experience

0: was at a Catholic girls' school in Geelong, where I can tell you, only 10 years ago, I didn't fit in either. But just by the way, look, it's a marvellous book, and I really encourage people to have a look at Catherine's book. And are we allowed to have a little bit of a hint? The book by Catherine de Sampaal is called The Hurt. It's published by my good friend Barry Scott at Transit Lounge. Ask for it at your library and your bookshop. Can we have a hint about the new book, Catherine?
1: Yes, well, it's a dictionary. I've been taking quotes, not quotes, sayings and proverbs that have obsessed me from my childhood, even Australian ones.
0: Oh, yes.
1: I surround them with a memory.
0: Lovely idea.
1: Memory of the moment when I heard it.
0: Sure.
1: The situation and the story is like a flesh around the skeleton of the quote.
0: Lovely.
1: And I call it a dictionary of affection. So.
0: Beautiful. So do you do a bit of, you know, dare I say, scribbling each day, Catherine?
1: What?
0: Do you do a bit of scribbling, pardon my in inverted commas, each day? Do you jot down something each day?
1: Yes, I do. I need to write. It's a kind of, I've written since I'm seven, so.
0: Sure.
1: So, yeah, I don't know. It's like coming home to write.
0: Very good, that's right. And dare I ask, is there anything you've been reading lately you could tell us about?
1: I've been reading Alex Coleman's poetry, whom I love very much.
0: Oh, yes, yes.
1: Reading Subhash Durace, who's also published by Transit Lounge.
0: Oh, yes, yes.
1: Subhash Durace, I love his novels, and I just really finished Lamentations.
0: Okay, yes.
1: Published by Gather Book Press.
0: Yep.
1: But I loved also his novels, there's After Love.
0: Yes.
1: The other one is I love Spinoza's Overcoat.
0: Excellent. Yeah. So thank you for your time today, and I probably...
1: The writer is Carson McCullers, if you want.
0: Oh, thank you, yeah. Now, when do you think the next book might... Next year sometime, Catherine, do you think, or...?
1: Oh, I have no idea.
0: Barry will be cracking the whip.
1: Oh, I don't know. No, we would be grateful if you...
0: Okay. Well, listen, I hope you'll let us have some of your time again, and I'll look forward to the next book, and thank you for The Hurt, and I'm sure lots of people will be looking for it. I remind people that if they don't want to buy your books, they have to go to your library. I find that I'll go to the library for a book I haven't seen in a bookshop, and they will get it for me anyway. So I'll remind people again today to go and demand from their local library. We've got wonderful libraries in Geelong and the district, all fairly new ones, and they're marvellous people. So thank you for your time today.
1: You're welcome, but no, thank you.
0: And thank you, and very good luck with the new writing. Thank you very much.
1: You're welcome.
0: My guest this afternoon was Catherine de Sampaal, and her book is called The Hurt. It's just published last month, in fact, by our friends in Yarraville from Transit Lounge. As I said, ask for it at your library. They will get it for you, or ask for it at your local bookshop. You're listening to The Blurb.
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7: Indeed it is, and this is The Blurb with your host Bernard and myself Dennis on the panel. And coming up in about 11 minutes time is Crossroads with Doug from 4 o'clock till 6 p.m. on 94.7 The Pulse. And it's some great music. There'll be great roots, blues and new music. So do stay tuned for Doug and Crossroads at 4 o'clock after the news and weather. If we have news, there was none at 3 o'clock. So hopefully we'll be able to get some satellite news at 4 o'clock. Anyway, it's time to go back to Bernard for perhaps another book.
0: Yeah, well, interesting. Talking to Catherine, she said she's lived a fair bit of her life in Australia now in Brunswick, but she spent a lot of her time in France where she was born and then lived in England for a while and then back in France. So she has that quite distinctive, lovely French accent. And it's her fourth novel, and I do commend it to you. Is it a novel? It's probably a memoir. She was slightly elusive, although she did say to us, and I was trying to lead her towards that, you know, how much of a person's life or people you know down the road or whatever goes into your books. Now, I've mentioned a wonderful American novelist called Barbara Kingsolver before on the program, but I've just come across from years ago, and because my memory's so bad, I'm not even sure I've read her very first book, which is called, first published book, called The Poisonwood Bible, because it came out in about, I think, 1987. Found it in a second-hand bookshop, which I'm not supposed to go into. But I'll just read what it says on the back. Told by the wife and four daughters of Nathan Price, a fierce evangelical Baptist who takes his family in mission to the Belgian Congo in 1959. The Poisonwood Bible is the story of one family's tragic undoing and reconstruction over the course of three decades in post-colonial Africa. Now, but my memory is so bad, as everyone knows, that I don't remember a thing about that. I have read two or three of others of Barbara's books, and they're certainly not set in Africa. So I'm hoping I haven't read this one, and it doesn't matter because, as my dear friend, late departed Barry, used to say, the good thing about losing your memory is that everything's new again, but I don't know whether that's much fun, really, when you think about it. So I'm looking forward to reading that, so that'll be my project over the next week. It's a fairly weighty book, but good novels, I just find you race through them anyway. And there are two great TV shows that I've watched, but I've forgotten what they're called, so I can't tell you about them either. Now, next week, goodness knows what's happening, but you'll know by the time we get here. I read one poem today, but the one I was going to read was from, again, riffling through the books at home, Henry Kendall's collection of, poems came out in a publication from Angus and Robertson. Okay, they were the big publisher in Australia in the 1920s. This book came out in 1928 in hardcover, Selected Poems of Henry Kendall, chosen by his son. And there's a beautiful frontispiece photo of Kendall. He's quite a handsome lad who came from the south coast of New South Wales, a favourite part of the world for me. And this is set in the Braidwood district, which a lot of you would know from driving up and down that coast. And this is called Araluen. And before our last bit of music, which will be another bit of Tchaikovsky, I thought I might read that to you. River, myrtle-rimmed and set deep among unfooted dells, daughter of grey hills of wet, born by mossed and yellow wells. Now that soft September lays tender hands on thee and thine, let me think of blue-eyed days, star-like flowers and leaves of shine. Cities soil the life with rust. Water banks are cool and sweet. River, tired of noise and dust, here I come to rest my feet. Now the month from shade to sun fleets and sings supremest songs. Now the wild full wind woods run through the tangled cedar throngs. Here are the cushioned tufts and turns where the sumptuous noontide lies. Here are seen by flags and ferns summer's large, luxurious eyes. On this spot, wan winter casts eyes of ruth and spares its green from bitter sea nurse blast, spears of rain and hailstones keen. Evermore I think, when leaves begin to fall, where our river breaks its brink and a rest is over all. Evermore in quiet lands, friend of mine beyond the sea, memory comes with cunning hands, stays and paints your face for me. Now, I'd say there wouldn't be a lot of people would read good old Henry these days, but very conventional, very in the, you know, in the wake of the romantic poets from England. Very simple, but quite lovely, especially if you know that part of the world. We're coming to the end of the blurb.
7: We are. We're 6 minutes out from handing over to Doug and Crossroads. But I'm not sure how long Tchaikovsky can keep going.
0: Now, which one was it, the last
7: piece?
0: One? What's the last
7: one? It's the Flower Dance from Romeo and Juliet.
0: Oh, that takes a little while, so I think that'll get us through. Otherwise, you and I can have a bit of a blurb at the end, but I think that'll take us through. Now, you've got to let us know about the music. I won't give you Bob Dylan again next week, but I'm going to play each week. We're going to have feature probably a singer and some sort of instrumental. It might be a pianist or an orchestra or a clarinetist or whatever, and see how that goes for a while. To give Dennis a little bit of a break anyway, because he does so much work for
7: Well,
0: me.
7: In fact, Keith is away, so our alternating panel work, I've got three in a row. Yes,
0: you're three, so. I know. Well, I'm giving you a break. You just have to play. I'll be here
7: next week.
0: Thank you, and you're welcome as always. Thank you very much, Dennis.
7: Excellent. All right. Well, we'll take this piece of music from Tchaikovsky, The Flower Dance, Romeo and Juliet, and hopefully that'll get us through to the news and weather. But for now, it's bye for me.
0: Thank
7: until
0: you
7: next
0: again.
7: Week.
0: Thank you again, Ness, and bye from Bernard.

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2: Hello, I'm Lewis Donaldson. Gambling agencies have denied allegations illegal drugs and sex workers were offered to customers. Representatives from Sportsbet and Tabcorp have appeared at an inquiry which is examining the government's gambling bill. Julian Wheeling from Tabcorp has told the hearing any evidence of such allegations should be referred to the relevant authorities.
3: These claims do not in any way form part of Tabcorp's customer offering, and Tabcorp has a zero tolerance for this behaviour. We are Australia's most regulated wagering company, and we take our responsibilities to compliance seriously.
2: Yesterday, former NRL player Luke Bateman alleged gambling companies offered him illicit drugs. He told the hearing at the peak of his addiction, he lost tens of thousands of dollars a month. Australian Red Cross Lifeblood says over 1,600 blood donation appointments are sitting empty across the country every day. It's launching a new appeal for blood donations as stocks of certain types dwindle. Individuals are advised they must be 7 days clear of any respiratory illnesses to donate, and their prevalence in winter means thousands are unable to do so. Speaking to National Radio News, spokesperson Hannah Raymond says O positive and O negative stocks are crucial.
4: We know that there might be a really strong chance that someone in emergency could use your blood when we don't know what blood type that person is. So it's really important that we have especially O negative blood type, which is what we call our unicorn blood that can be used in an emergency on anybody.
2: Deputy Prime Minister Richard Marles has condemned the ABC sketch of Gina Rinehart and welcomed its referral to the Ombudsman. The sketch appeared in a segment of the TV show Race Around the World. Mr. Marles acknowledged he had not seen the video and did not intend to watch it.
5: Now, you know, the ABC has its editorial independence. We respect that, but we do think that it is appropriate that the ABC has referred this to the Ombudsman, and I'm surprised that this video is still on its site.
2: A drone has hit a busy beach in southern Russia, killing 7 people, including 3 children, according to local authorities. Social media footage verified by the BBC shows a drone flying towards a cliffside before crashing onto the beach below into tourists and civilians. The governor of the Krasnodar region says 40 people were injured, with 17 taken to hospital. Ukraine has been accused of deliberate strikes on citizens. The country has not yet commented. A community forum is being held in regional South Australia today amid a growing number of bird flu detections. With more, Shannon Kirkwood.
6: The state's recorded Australia's first bird flu mass mortality event, meaning the nation may be entering the next phase of the outbreak. Experts and state government ministers will be at a community meeting in Robe tonight to talk about H5 bird flu, preparedness measures and animal, human and environmental health considerations. Robe returned its first positive H5 bird flu case last week in a silver gull. It will be the first of several community meetings to be held over the next week. Australians are being asked to remain vigilant in reporting sick and dead birds and other wildlife. The emergency Animal Disease Hotline can be reached on 1800 675 888.
2: And there's just 1 week to go until census night. The Australian Bureau of Statistics is reminding people they can complete their census as soon as they receive the instructions. The ABS says it's already received over 1 million completed forms. Everyone in Australia on census night must be included on a census form. This includes visitors and visa holders. And three-time Richmond Premiership defender Nathan Broad has told his teammates he'll be playing his last game next weekend. Broad says he's opted to retire rather than accept an on-field leadership role at West Coast. His last AFL match will be against St Kilda at the MCG next weekend.
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11: Yes, weather for today, quite a damp afternoon out there currently. Sitting on 11 degrees in central Geelong at the moment, and still a few showers will drift through for the rest of the day. Tomorrow, Wednesday, the 5th of August, we're looking at 15 degrees and a shower or two. Thursday, 15 degrees also and partly cloudy. Friday, we're looking at 17 degrees, so a little warmer, but still partly cloudy. Very slight chance of any rain. Saturday, 17 degrees and showers, potentially up to 4 millimetres. Sunday, 15 degrees and possible rainfall. We may even get up to 15 millimetres there on Sunday. And Monday, showers again with a top of 15 degrees. Tuesday, 16 and a shower or two. That is the weather for the coming week.
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You're listening to this on 94.7 The Pulse here in Geelong. I'm Doug Morellan and I bring you this program every Tuesday between 4 and 6pm. A program that brings you, hopefully, some great music in the roots and blues sphere. And today will be no exception, except it may be a little bit bluesier than normal. But first of all, thank you to Bernard and Dennis for their program, The Blurb, always an entertaining and informative show. 2pm to 4pm every Tuesday, preceding my program. Thanks, Guy. Appreciate it. Thank you also to subscribers who have nominated Crossroads as their favoured show at The Pulse. Those subscribers would be John, Tim, Keith, Bernard, Jeremy, Dennis, Monty the Dog, Raylene, Emma, Leanne, Linda and Greg. Thank you so much for your subscriptions. I really appreciate it. The Pulse really appreciates that. And, of course, I encourage anyone else who likes the station, doesn't have to be this program, likes any program on our grid, just likes the station in general, please consider subscribing. It is important that we get the funds needed to keep the station on the air. It is not funded in any other way except for volunteer subscriptions and sponsorships from local businesses. And we implore those also to get in touch with us. The easiest way is via the website and follow the links there to subscribe or to sponsor, or ring the station during business hours, 10 to 4 each weekday. Today's program, I should say, last week I mentioned that I had just returned from the Echuca Moama Blues Winter Blues Festival, and what a great festival it was too. It always is, and it was especially so this year because the weather was slightly better than it was last year. no rain, that is. So I decided I'm going to do a program today which will be all Australian, and every act appeared at the Echuca Moama Winter Blues Festival. So that's going to be the tone of the program today. So it's pretty much all blues, and it is certainly all Australian. Now, having said that, I do have to make one apology, and that's to Graham from Inner FM in Melbourne. He did make a request last week that I was going to fulfil this week. Well, Graham, I'll beg your indulgence. I'll hold off on that one until next week, if you don't mind, because I'm trying to stick with my all Aussie program for today. So I'm sorry about that, but we'll get to it. I'm going to kick off. Oh, and don't forget, if you want to join in the conversation, make any comment, or you feel there's something you want to get off your chest, feel free. 0488 877 947. That's our text line, 0488 877 947. I look forward to seeing your comments. I'm going to kick it off with Jules Bolt and the legendary Redeemers. Now, Jules Bolt is a local Melburnian. He is a blues man, and I met Jules almost 2 years ago now. My wife and I and some friends accompanied Jules on a blues tour of the US. We started in New Orleans and trundled all the way up to Chicago and New York State, and enjoyed blues music all the way through that tour. And Jules was one of the leaders. He was
in charge of the musical entertainment, I guess you'd say, but lining up venues and gigs and things along the way that we could visit, as well as himself doing some work on stage as well. So it was good to see Jules last weekend at Echuca and to catch up with him, and always puts on a great show, and has a great band, the Redeemers, and they also have this wonderful brass section, as well as Jules on keyboards and or guitar. So let's go with Jules and two tracks, Pretty Baby and Rosanna May. This is Jules Bolt and the legendary Redeemers.

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1: Yes, and you're listening to Crossroads on 94.7 The Pulse. And this is the Chukamauama Winter Blues Festival edition of Crossroads. Just heard from Jules Bolt. Well, the first act I saw up at Echuca the other weekend was Phil Coyne and the Wayward Aces. And Phil is also Melbourne-based, and he's an unbelievable showman and a harmonica player as well, singer. But as a front man, he's sensational, gets involved with the crowd, gets into the crowd, struts around, and as I said, he's just puts on a great show. So here's two tracks from Phil Coyne and the Wayward Aces. I'm going to play I'm Gone and Walkin' Blues.
2: We're Phil Coyne and the Wayward Aces. We're going to lay down some of the tone and fury in 50 Chicago blues for you. Are you with us?
3: Yeah.
2: All right, we're going to start with an original tune. This one is called I'm Gone.

0: What'd you think of Phil Coyne and the Wayward Aces? Fast and furious there, wasn't it? As I said, always put on a great show. We're going to have a couple of messages and then we'll be back with Lisa Olbach.
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0: Yes, you can always do that. If you miss a show, whether it's this show or any other show on the grid, you can easily catch up, go to the website and find your way to the appropriate program, and you'll see a list of the most recent shows there, and you can listen in to your heart's content. Lisa Olbach is a Sydney lady, and she sings the blues infused with a little bit of soul, a bit of perhaps Mavis and Ella thrown in there. But here's two tracks from Lisa: The Mess I'm In and Ain't That a Shame?

every act. Great job. Should just mention that if you're enjoying the music on Crossroads, you obviously enjoy the blues and similar styles of music, you should consider going to Echuca. The Blues Festival is a free event, completely free. Yes, you may have to pay for your accommodation and something to eat while you're up there, but as far as the music goes, the festival is free. And it's all fairly well concentrated around the port area, the tourist area of Echuca. And the different venues are, you know, there's four or five hotels that have stages. There's a restaurant. There's the Hopwood Gardens, as I said. There's the wharf down right on the edge of the Murray, and they have a big marquee set up there on the wharf, and that's a great stage as well. And this next act that I'm going to feature now was playing on the wharf when we saw her. It's Anna Shonti, and as I said, she's playing on the wharf. She brings along her very many cigar box guitars that she plays, and puts on a great show as well. So here's Anna Shonti with two tracks, Faker and Tequila Blues, and they're both from her album Sparrow and the Fox.

0: Hi, I'm Mark Seeks. 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
6: You're listening to Crossroads on 94.7 The Pulse, and this is the Checkamoema Winter Blues Festival edition of the program. I spent the weekend up there a couple of weekends ago and fully enjoyed myself. We had a text message in from Secco, who says he was also up there for the Blues Festival for the first time, and he thought it was grouse. So it really was, Secco. I'm glad you enjoyed it, and you say that you're going to be back next year for sure. Well, I'll also be back there. This year was my second year. I'll definitely be going back for a third, I can assure you. It is a great event, and I'm glad you enjoyed it. And I hope you're enjoying the music today, reliving some of the acts perhaps that you saw while you were up there. But, yeah, thanks for the text. Don't forget, you can text in 0488 877 947. One of the surprises, to me at least, from the weekend was a young lady called Lil G. We walked into the Bridge Hotel, and Lil G was on stage, fiery red hair, slinging an electric guitar, and I thought, this is pretty good. And then I find out she's only 14 years old. Unbelievable. And she's been doing this for quite a few years, by all accounts. And as I said, one of the finds for me. But so let's have a listen and see what you think. This is a track of hers called So They Say. It's Lil G.

Yeah, that's Lil G. Quite a young artist. Her 10 years and what a great sound she puts out. As I said, she had a big crowd there and they were all loving it. Jesse Valach is another great live act as well that I saw. I saw them in the Hopwood Gardens again. And this is a single they released a few years ago now, but it's the only one I've got my hands on, and called Testify. This is Jesse Valach and the Testaments.

0: That was Jesse Velarch, and great story behind his appearing up there at Chukamamama. 4 years ago, he had a stroke, and he's taken all that time to get back into the music, and this is one of his first gigs back after all that time of learning how to play the guitar again, basically. Anyway, it's news time.
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2: I'm Lewis Donaldson. Agriculture Minister Julie Collins says Australians can expect a greater spread of the H5 bird flu as the next step is to keep it out of the agriculture system. It follows the first mass mortality event confirmed yesterday off the coast of South Australia. Speaking to the ABC, Minister Julie Collins says measures already taken hope to slow the spread and impact of the virus.
3: We cannot stop this from spreading. What we can do is be as prepared as we possibly can and work with industry and work with wildlife to protect threatened species and to make sure that we can do everything we can do to keep it out of our agricultural system.
2: Victorian doctors will go on strike for the first time in 20 years as part of action centred on a pay dispute. The Victorian branch of the Australian Medical Association says doctors will engage in a stop work action on Thursday, the 13th of August. The association says it will affect hospitals across the Melbourne CBD and in Parkville between 12:30 and 4 p.m. The Royal Melbourne, the Royal Children's and Women's Hospitals will be affected, alongside some statewide actions across all health services. The AMA says participating doctors will ensure appropriate arrangements are in place so that patient care is not compromised. A federal MP says allegations gambling companies offered illicit drugs to an NRL player while in the depths of gambling addiction are disgusting. Former NRL player Luke Bateman told a parliamentary inquiry that he lost tens of thousands of dollars a month while playing for the Canberra Raiders. Speaking to News 24, Labor MP Tanya Plibersek praised the former NRL player for speaking out about his gambling addiction.
4: The fact that he's prepared to get up and share very personal information like that is very courageous. I think if companies are doing that, particularly the illegal stuff, like the idea that they're offering drugs to people, is very disturbing indeed.
2: Gambling agencies Sportsbet and Tabcorp have denied the allegations. The federal government is being warned not to step back on its funding of arts and culture. Representatives from those sectors are sharing views on arts and cultural philanthropy at a parliamentary inquiry today. It's examining opportunities to strengthen private investment in the arts. Live Performance Australia's Kim Tran says there's a limit to the role of philanthropic support.
5: Welcome support that encourages philanthropic giving to arts and culture. However, philanthropy is not a substitute for existing or future government investment, and it should not be seen as the source for filling the gap to fund creative projects or organisations because government cannot.
2: US President Donald Trump has told reporters that talks are happening with Iran now, a claim that Tehran has denied. Iran's denial appears to have annoyed President Trump, threatening more action in the Middle East if Iran doesn't come to an agreement.
6: I want to give him every last chance before decapitation. It's very tough to do what we have planned, still planned. We'll see what happens.
2: It's forecast to be a largely dry day for most of the nation tomorrow. The Bureau of Meteorology's Sarah Scully has Wednesday's national forecast.
7: We have this high pressure system moving into eastern parts of the country, bringing generally dry and settled weather. With this low pressure system in the Tasman Sea that's directing southwesterly winds and bringing a few showers to that very far southeastern corner. Then out west, this cold front brushing the southern tip, bringing a few showers, while the patchy rain and showers that have been affecting inland areas over the last couple of days is expected to ease.
2: And to sport, in AFL, Port Adelaide has confirmed Zach Butters has resumed training with the midfielder set to return in the next 3 weeks, which means he could line up in the final round of the home and away season.
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11: Hello, Mark. How are you?
10: 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I'm ringing to tell you that the Pulse are having another Music at the Bolo afternoon on Sunday, August the 9th from 1 to 4pm.
11: Oh, amazing. 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
11: Excellent. 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
13: Geelong's up-to-date weather, brought to you by The Heat Shop, Geelong's trusted Daikin specialist dealer, station sponsor.
0: Yeah, the weather currently is a bit of a showery afternoon, as I indicated earlier. It's currently 11 degrees here in central Geelong. Tomorrow, Wednesday, going up a little to 15 degrees, and possible millimetre or so of rainfall. Thursday, 15 degrees, partly cloudy. Friday, 17 degrees and partly cloudy, or could I say partly sunny. Saturday, 17 degrees and possible rainfall of up to 4 millimetres. There will be some showers, as there will be on Sunday, some more showers, but likely to be a bit more rain again, possibly up to 15 millimetres, they're suggesting. Monday, 15 degrees and showers. Tuesday, a shower or two. And so it's, you know, a damp outlook for the next week, really. But the temperatures are climbing. A couple of days there in the higher teens, which should be nice. You're listening to Crossroads, and as I've said already, this is the Echuca Moama Winter Blues Festival edition of the show, having been to that festival only a couple of weekends ago. Armin and Lachlan are an exciting Adelaide-based act. They who blend old-school blues with a unique modern flair and energy. Armin Slee's passion for the blues is evident in his masterful vocals, his harmonica, his slide guitar. And while guitarist Lachlan Sullivan provides strong backing with his guitar and stomp box, and between them they really honour the blues and the folk traditions. So here's two tracks from Armin and Lachlan from their release this year, a live recording called Live at Barossa South Studios. I'm going to play No Favourites and then Bendigo Town. Here is No Favourites.
14: Well, I know.

0: That was Armin and Lachlan, two tracks there, No Favourites and Bendigo Town. One of my favourites from the weekend, there's quite a few, but one of my favourites were the Honey Badgers. I have played them on the show. Actually, I've played quite a few of these artists on the show before, but I have played the Honey Badgers. They're a band from Adelaide, I believe, and they're just thinking back now. They're one must be a five piece with a horn section. And the interesting thing for me was the size of the big baritone sax. It was being played by a young lady who played it sensationally well, I should say. But, yeah, they're a great band and really enjoyed their music. That was at the Shamrock Hotel in Echuca. Great venue, plenty of space, plenty of tables to sit back, or plenty of room up front if you want to stand. So this is the Honey Badgers. I'm going to play three tracks here. I'm going to play a track called Mean Old Girl from their album from last year, Live in Noarlunga. I'm going to play Shaken from their album Shaken, the title track, obviously. And a new one they've just released with Frank Sultana. And that's called Read the News. So three tracks. The last one, as I said, with Frank Sultana. This is the Honey Badgers. Starting off with Mean Old Girl.
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6: 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This is Crossroads. And I'm Doug Morellan, and it's the Echukamoama Winter Blues Festival edition of the program. Every track is from an artist that appeared at the Winter Blues Festival, and every track is Australian. Just shows you how much talent we actually have in this country. So many wonderful, wonderful acts. Paul Buchanan's Voodoo Preachers. I saw them at the Star Hotel. They're at the festival, and I'm going to play two tracks from their 2023 album, Down Sellings Lane. I'm going to play Hello Josephine and Blues Man's Shoes.

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1: Walking in them blues man's shoes. That's Paul Buchanan's Voodoo Preachers from his album Down Sellings Lane. Mr. Black and Blue, solo artist. I've got two tracks here from Mr. Black and Blue. Both of them, just one of them was recorded on the blues train. One, the only, at the time anyway, something that no one else had done before, recording a track on a live train that was trundling along. But what better train it is than the blues train to do it on? If you haven't ever done the blues train, that's another fantastic event, another thing to do in the Geelong area. So wonderful. They have great acts too, playing in each of the four carriages. So Mr. Black and Blue, I'm going to play Going Down Slow, as I said, recorded on the blues train, and then a single from last year called Danger Man. This is Mr. Black and Blue.
2: Let's get low down and down.

Mr. Black and Blues. And I should have said his real name is Michael Pollitt. And he's not always a solo artist. He does have a band. Spent 10 years in England as well. So, he's back with us, though. He's Melbourne-born. We'll go for another track now. Mr. Black and Blues, Michael Pollitt. This is Danger Man.

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4: You're listening to Crossroads on 94.7 The Pulse, and this is the Echuca Moema Winter Blues Festival edition. Another favourite from last year and from this year's visit to the festival was Jimmy Hocking. You may know Jimmy or remember Jimmy as Jimmy the Human. You may know him as guitarist with the Screaming Jets. But in his own right, he's a great bluesman and puts on a wonderful show. Very personable, supremely talented with the guitar, and just a great joy to see him on stage. So his two tracks from Jimmy Hocking, Keep My Collar Up and No Particular Place to Go.
5: Yeah, thank you very much. Nice to be here in Williamstown. Better play some blues since I'm the big blues winner. After that, we come to the other styles I like to play. A bit of line dancing. I can see it's going to be big down here.

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I don't think you were ever my friend. Yeah. Why you wanna mess me up? Don't think you were ever my friend. But I still believe you're gonna get yours. You're gonna get yours in the end. That's karma, baby. See?

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Yeah, that was Jimmy Hocking. A couple of fun tracks there. And as I said, always a showman on stage. Just great. Thanks, Phil, for texting in. You're enjoying the show. I appreciate you letting me know that. It's always good to hear what people are thinking about the music I bring. And, yeah, I think it's been a good show too. Loving all these blues tracks from great Aussie artists. And there was just so more I could have included, but got to keep it within 2 hours, don't I? Anyway, I think we're going to finish up about now. I'm going to finish up with Sammy Owens. Sorry, not Sammy Owens. I'm not going to get to Sammy, unfortunately. I'm going to finish up with Ray Beadle, legendary Aussie blues musician, spent his formative years with the Four Day Riders, often referred to as the University of Blues, the Four Day Riders. And this track was recorded live with the album paying tribute to the artists and music from Stax Records. This is back in 22. I'm going to play That's What the Blues Is All About. But just before I go, I want to thank you for tuning in today. I want to thank you. Thanks to my subscribers, John, Tim, Keith, Bernard, Jeremy, Dennis, Monty the Dog, Ray Lewin, Emma, Leanne, Linda and Greg. And don't forget, I'll read your name out also if you subscribe to this show. Would love you to do that. So until next week, I'll leave you with Ray Beadle and see you then.

0: 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Now the time is coming to 6 o'clock. Here is the Chinese program in Mandarin. 这里是 FM 94.7民族广播电台每周二晚上六点到七点的中文节目。听众朋友大家好，我是孟瑶，感谢您如约而至，准时收听。首先，让我们一起来看一下下周的天气。湿冷的冬日呢，总是让我们感到很不舒服。那展望下接下来的一周呢，天气并没有什么好转。接下来一周还是以多雨的天气为主。明天周三降水概率85%，气温7到15摄氏度。周四会有短暂的放晴，气温6到15摄氏度。周五预计还是会有雨，降水概率65%，气温7到17度。周六降水概率85%，气温9到15摄氏度。周日降水概率95%，气温7到13摄氏度。下周的两天依然有雨，周一降水概率70%，6到13摄氏度。周二降水概率65%，6到14摄氏度。期待我们尽快的能度过这个寒冷的潮湿的冬季，迎来暖意融融的大太阳吧。天和四季明，地和五谷生，人和千般好，家和万事兴。预祝电波另一端的各位未来一周工作和生活一切顺利。接下来呢，我们一起听一首歌，之后我们将正式开始今天的中文节目。
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1: Hi, Catherine.
2: Hello, Mark. How are you?
1: Good. I'm going to tell you that the Pulse are having another Music at the Bolo afternoon on Sunday, August the 9th from 1 to 4 p.m.
2: Oh, amazing. Just like the one in April. That was fantastic. Who have you got on this time, Mark?
1: Well, Alistair from Shedding the Blues has set the program up.
2: Excellent. So Sunday, August 9th from 1 o'clock until 4 p.m.
1: So, Catherine, you can bring your own snacks and the drinks at bar prices.
2: Oh, groovy. We love that. And do you need a theme, Mark? What about pulsating music?
1: What about your community, your pulse, your music?
2: I love that. All right. And how much to get in?
1: Pulse subscribers $5 and the general public $10.
2: Well, I will be there, Mark. It's on the calendar, the 9th of August.
1: See you there, Catherine. And why not bring your mum?
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0: Hello, I'm Emma. In a world of loud headlines and polished sound bites, The Pulse makes space for the quiet voices, the ones that often go unheard. It's where community groups, volunteers, artists, and everyday locals get to speak their truth. No filters, no gatekeepers, just real stories told by real people. That's what makes The Pulse powerful. 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And in that listening, it gives Geelong a voice that's honest, raw, and deeply human.
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Hello from Grant Bench and welcome to some wonderful music here on 94.7 The Pulse. And that one there is the wonderful John Farnham from his Then Again album, Angels. For the next few minutes, we've got some wonderful music for you, including a feature shortly on Russell Morris. But right now, let's continue with Renee Geyer.

Geelong's 94.7 The Pulse, a little bit of Christopher Cross there with Arthur's Theme. Fantastic. And before that, Stairs and Whispers from Renee Geyer. Recently, here in Geelong, we were lucky enough to have the presence of the legend that is Russell Morris on his farewell tour. I got to see the show in Melbourne, and it was absolutely fantastic. Here's a couple of the highlights from the shows.

The legend, that is Russell Morris, who is also, of course, a legend of the Two Blokes Chatting radio show that you can hear every Saturday. And Russell's been interviewed by Neil and Rob several times and well worth listening to, and what a legend he is. Those songs from the Symphonic Concert CD, Sweet, Sweet Love and The Girl That I Love. Just fantastic, Russell Morris. You're on 94.7 The Pulse. Grant Bench here with you, playing some of my favourite music, and I hope you're enjoying it. Here's one of my favourite ladies, Kelly Clarkson. I love

sensational Kelly Clarkson. What an amazing voice. And that's Where Have You Been, a recent single from Kelly. And I'm hoping a new album is not too far away. You're listening to 94.7 The Pulse. Grant Bench here with you as we continue with Dionne Warwick.

Castles in the Air. I do enjoy that song. Now, Don McLean, of course, great songwriter, and one of his songs that got covered many, many times was also covered by Elvis Presley. This is one of my beautiful songs from the Elvis catalogue, And I Love You So.

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Grant here with you with some fantastic music. Isn't that a great song? Cheap Trick and The Flame. We also heard from Gloria Estefan before that, and Words Get in the Way. Music continues now with a great song from The Big O, Roy Orbison.

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4: Hello and welcome to Gigs, Gigs and More, where we bring you great tracks, news and information about artists who have appeared in the Geelong region and those who will be coming to Geelong soon. I'm your host, Matt Giggs, and I've got a big program for you tonight, full of mainstream and independent music. So let's kick off the program with this great track from international superstar Sting.

There you go. I haven't heard that one for a while. That was Leather and Lace by Stevie Nicks and Don Henley. Stevie Nicks from Fleetwood Mac and Don Henley from the Eagles. Both Stevie and Don are no strangers to our region. Stevie performed with Fleetwood Mac at the Mount Dunedin State back in 2015, and Don Henley also performed at the Mount Dunedin State in 2017. Before that, we kicked off the program with Sting and his great track, If I Ever Lose My Faith in You. Sting's also been to our region a couple of times. He performed with Paul Simon in 2015 at the Mount Dunedin State and then returned to the same venue to perform in 2023. So it was great to have those superstars in our region. Okay, let's turn our attention to some of the artists coming our way. And Aussie band Boy and Bear will be hitting the coast this week. They will be performing in Torquay on Thursday and then backing up again to perform at Bowen Heads on Friday. So with that in mind, let's hear this track from Boy and Bear.

0: That was the Jungle Giants and their track, Tell Me How It Feels. The Jungle Giants are heading our way. They will be performing at the Barwon Heads Hotel this Saturday night. For more information and tickets about that show, go to OzTix. Before the Jungle Giants, we heard Boy and Bear and their song, Hold Your Nerve. As mentioned earlier, Boy and Bear are also coming our way. They will be performing at the Torquay Hotel this Thursday night and then the Barwon Heads Hotel this Friday night. For more information and tickets for those shows, go to OzTix. Now, a reminder, you can always join the conversation and provide feedback via SMS on 0488 877 947. 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I look forward to your feedback and comments. 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

Wow. There you go, folks. Isn't that a great song? That's Don McLean and his song Vincent, which is a tribute to the life, work and mental struggles of the famous Dutch painter Vincent van Gogh. And I'm pleased to announce that Don McLean is coming our way. He will be performing at Costa Hall at the Geelong Arts Centre on Thursday, the 22nd of October. This is part of his American Pie 55th year anniversary tour. So that sounds like a rare opportunity, doesn't it, folks? For more information and tickets, go to the Geelong Arts Centre site. Okay, Kate Sobrano will be heading our way in October. She will be performing at the Geelong Arts Centre as part of her Australian Made Tour 2026. With that in mind, I'm going to play a song from Kate Sobrano. However, we're going to do something a bit different tonight. Before performing as a solo artist, she joined and fronted the funk pop band I'm Talking back in the early 80s. She was approximately 15 or 16 years of age. So, let's hear a track from a young Kate Sobrano as she fronts the band I'm Talking. This one is called Trust Me. I wonder what you think of this one, folks.

0: Thank you.
1: How was that? That was Ian Moss and a live, stripped back version of his song Telephone Booth. I played that because I'm pleased to announce that Ian Moss is on the bill to perform as part of One Electric Day at Werribee. Ian will be joined by Bachelor Girl, Chocolate Starfish, Baby Animals, The Living End, and Jimmy Barnes. So that sounds like a big day of Aussie rock, doesn't it? It's Saturday the 21st of November at the Werribee Park Mansion, and tickets have gone on sale today. For more information and tickets, go to Ticketmaster. Okay, it's time for our Emerging Artist of the Week. And tonight we're going to hear from Sydney indie pop duo Pamela. They are fast emerging as one of Australia's most exciting new acts. And guess what, folks? Not only are they emerging, but they are also coming to Geelong. They will be performing at the Eureka Hotel on Saturday the 15th of August, and it's a free show. However, you will need to get tickets. So for more information, go to Oztix. So, let's hear a track from Pamela. This one's called Standing in the Rain.

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There you go. I like that. That is Geelong's own Magic Dirt and their song Plastic Loveless Letter. That was requested by Kerry. Kerry is a big fan of Magic Dirt. And with that in mind, I think in future programs, I'll play some more Magic Dirt tracks for Kerry. Magic Dirt are on the bill to perform at this year's Queenscliff Music Festival. That will be held on the 27th to the 29th of November. The program is starting to fill out and there's some great names on there. Baker Boy, The Bamboos, Docker River Band, The Gnomes, Hickey Higgs, Matt Corby, Meg Mack, Mia Dyson, Midnight Chicken, Tim Rogers from UMI, Peter Garrett and the Alter Egos, and more. So that sounds like something interesting, doesn't it, folks? For more information and tickets about the Queenscliff Music Festival, go to qmf.net.au. A band who performed at the Queenscliff Festival in past years was the Whitlams. And before Magic Dirt, I played their cover of the Icehouse song, Don't Believe Anymore. So that was a bit interesting, wasn't it, folks? Okay, I'm also pleased to announce that the lineup for the Beyond the Valley Festival out on the Golden Plains is starting to fill up. And some of the artists already on the bill include Ocean Valley, Disco Lines, The Veronicas, and how about this, folks? The Black Eyed Peas. Wow, that sounds like a big one, doesn't it? The festival will be held from December 28th, 2026 to the 1st of January, 2027. This one will sell out fast. So I'd suggest that you register for pre-sales for that one. With that in mind, I think we'll play a track from Black Eyed Peas. This is a big one. This one's called Where Is the Love?

That was Black Eyed Peas and their song, Where Is The Love? As mentioned, they will feature at the Beyond the Valley 2026 festival. So that will be huge. And as I mentioned earlier, I recommend that you register for pre-sale tickets now. I believe last year it sold out within an hour. Okay, we're coming to the end of tonight's program. Just remember to stay on for Mark O'Neill and his show, Purple Passion, all things Deep Purple. Earlier, I also mentioned the Queenscliff Music Festival and their program. And as mentioned, Peter Garrett is on the bill. So with that in mind, I think we'll finish off the program with this classic track from Midnight Oil. This one's called Beds Are Burning. Have a good night, folks.

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I'm Mark O'Neill, and this is Purple Passion, all things deep purple on 94.7 The Pulse in Geelong, Australia, worldwide live on 947thepulse.com, and on Facebook, Purple Passion Radio Show. 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And by popular demand, another Glenn Hughes album. And this always seems to get, when I post this on the podcasting platform, it's usually the most listened to episode of the week. And that includes The Black Chapel, all things Black Sabbath. This is the Feel album from 1995. We heard the opening track, Big Time. And you're hardly going to hear me, because I think even if I don't talk, it might go slightly over time. And I want to get the full album in right here on Purple Passion, all things deep purple.

You're listening to Purple Passion, all things Deep Purple with Mark O'Neill. We're listening to the Glenn Hughes album, Feel. In that set, we heard Redline, Save Me Tonight, Does It Mean That Much to You, and Living for the Minute. And we're about to move on with track 6, Coffee and Vanilla. The only little tidbit I'll give you is, yes, Glenn is playing bass on this. Also, go to Wikipedia, look up discography, and then click on Feel, and you'll get the details. I really want to fit the whole thing in this show. Back to Glenn Hughes here on Purple Passion, all things Deep Purple.

And some more tracks from Glenn Hughes's 1995 album, Feel. Speak Your Mind, She Loves Your Money, Push, and Coffee and Vanilla. Two tracks to go. I'm going to sign out now, then we'll hear the final two. There was a bonus track in Japan, as it usually is there. It's not on this CD, but I will try to acquire it and play on a future show.

So, my purple people, it's time to smash the Strat. And we'll be going out with Talking to Messiah, which I played on Raised on Rock recently, and maybe Your Baby. So until we meet again, this is Mark O'Neill for Purple Passion, all things Deep Purple on 94.7 The Pulse in Geelong, Australia, and the Purple Passion, all things Deep Purple podcasting platform, saying, may God be with you, catch the rainbow, and we wish you well.

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Hey everyone, it's Peter Kerr from Rock D Dream Nation on Pulse 94.7 FM. Richard Clapton, one of Australia's greatest singer-songwriters. Tonight, I am going to put a focus, a spotlight on Richard Clapton's album, The Great Escape from 1982. This album featured an all-star lineup drawn largely from Cold Chisel, In Excess, and other Australian musicians. The album was produced by Mark Opitz following Clapton's work producing In Excess's album Underneath the Colours. So you've got luminaries like Ian Moss, John Farris, Harvey James, formerly of Sherbet, Mick O'Connor on keyboards, and the great Jimmy Barnes providing backing vocals, just to name a few. This album is a classic. It's got tracks like I Am an Island, The Universal, Spellbound, The Best Years of Our Lives, I'm Only on Side One. Tonight on Rock Day Dream Nation, I'm going to play the whole album because I think that in Australia, Richard Clapton is a little underrated. He is in the pantheon of Australian songwriters. He should be spoken about with the Paul Kellys and the Nick Caves and the other great singer-songwriters in this country. He's a legend. The first track on the album is I Am an Island. This is one of Clapton's defining songs. It perfectly balances introspective lyrics with arena rock power. You can hear Ian Moss's tasty guitar work. It's John Farris gives the song a driving contemporary groove, and Jimmy Barnes' backing vocals adds that extra grit. I Am an Island. Enjoy.

The Universal, this is a melodic mid-tempo rocker that probably deserves more recognition. The verses build patiently before opening into a really rousing, uplifting Clapton chorus. The production is spacious. It allows the keyboards and the layered guitars to breathe. This has a memorable vocal melody, The Universal.

Spellbound. This is one of Clapton's greatest songs. It's a Polish pop rock number. It's got a really catchy hook. Ian Moss contributes another tasteful lead guitar performance. It's probably one of the more commercial Clapton's songs, but the songwriting is absolutely first class.

Next track, Flow in Motion. This is one of the album's more atmospheric tracks. It creates a mood. It's got layered guitars, keyboards, and a very tasty, understated vocal performance from Richard Clapton. The arrangement shows the influences of contemporary acts at the time, like In Excess, but while remaining unmistakably Richard Clapton.

The Best Years of Our Lives. This is a Richard Clapton masterpiece. It's a nostalgic reflection on youth, yearning, changing times. It's got one of his finest lyrics. The slow build allows every instrument to shine before it reaches an uplifting climax. The interplay between piano, drums, and guitars is outstanding.

All right, we're on Pulse 94.7 FM with Peter Kerr on Rock Day Dream Nation. We are playing the full album of The Great Escape by Richard Clapton, giving it a deserved spotlight on the channel. This next song is called Syncopation Train. This is where the album becomes more energetic. It's driven by a rolling rhythm section and some really excellent guitar work. The song has a loose, almost bar band feel about it. It may not be one of his biggest songs, but it's one of the more enjoyable rockers in the Clapton repertoire. Enjoy Syncopation Train.

The lone cover on the album, I Fought the Law. This version is energetic, well played, and, you know, it doesn't need to invite comparison with the Bobby Fuller or Four and the Clash versions. It's enjoyable, brings a smile to my face. I love it when he plays it live. I Fought the Law.

all night long. This is a rock song that's got a lot of momentum. John Farris on the drums keeps everything moving with the crisp drumming, while Ian Moss provides these really tasty bluesy fills. Enjoy.

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1: This is a superb closing track. There's an almost cinematic quality to the arrangement. It's got shimmering guitars and expansive production. It's got a feeling of optimism and reflection. It's the perfect album closer. It's one of those songs that it quietly grows on you and it gets better with repeated listens. It's a very satisfying conclusion to the album.

couple other songs that I wanted to play in the show. This next track is called I Just Can't Make It. This song centers on the frustrations of somebody trying to hold a relationship together when both people seem to be drifting apart. Rather than being melodramatic, Clapton delivers this lyric with weary resignation. His vocals are understated but convincing. Allows the emotion to come through naturally rather than through vocal acrobatics. It's got a very early 80s rock sound. The rhythm section locks into a tight groove. It's punchy, but it's just compelling. And the guitar work on this song is one of the greatest strengths. It colours the verses with tasteful fills. I Just Can't Make It, Richard Clapton.

final song of the night, Shadows, Richard Clapton from the Dark Spaces album, 1980. This is one of the most atmospheric songs on Dark Spaces, and it's a fine example of Clapton's ability to blend lyrics with cinematic rock. It's one of those deep cuts that reveals itself with every listen. Lyrically, the song explores uncertainty, memory, and the darker corners of the human psyche. Clapton has been always a master at painting emotional landscapes. Musically, the arrangement's understated, but that makes it highly effective. It doesn't pander to the big rock chorus and all the cliches that you would expect in a song of that type. The song gradually builds tension through layered guitars and subtle keyboards. I love this song, Shadows, Richard Clapton.

there you have it. That's Richard Clapton, The Great Escape, playing from start to finish, and plus some Odds and Sods tracks. Richard Clapton is an artist, a great artist that should be celebrated. You know, check out his albums. Any of his albums in the 70s and 80s, I would highly recommend. Please like and subscribe to Rock Daydream Nation. 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All feedback is welcome. But one thing's for sure, I'll be back next week talking all things rock. All the best and cheers.

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Hello again, my children of the grave. I'm Mark O'Neill, and this is the Black Chapel, all things Black Sabbath on 94.7 The Pulse in Geelong, Australia, worldwide live on 947thepulse.com, and on Facebook, the Black Chapel, all things Black Sabbath. But again, we're the action really is on Raised on Rock radio show with Mark O'Neill and Sassy Facebook page. Okay, this is part two of Reunion, and we will get to fit the whole thing in. And this was the comeback that did not spawn a studio album, unfortunately. Nonetheless, it was an enormous event that they were back, and the bad thing is, there was not another Black Sabbath album until 13, many years later. But, well, there was the Heaven and Hell album, but that wasn't called Black Sabbath, unfortunately. And I did not get to see them on this tour, but, well, I would have loved to have been there. Okay, we will hear a few tracks, and then I'll tell you what we heard. And then we'll hear a few more tracks right here on the Black Chapel, all things Black Sabbath.

I can't fucking hear you.

back to the beginning right now. When we were originally called Earth, you know, we sat around one day and we thought, you know, that's not a very good fucking name for a band, you know? So being gloomy and doomy as Geezer Buster is, he said, hey man, why don't we call it Black Sabbath? So there we go, we call ourselves Black Sabbath, and here's the song called Black Sabbath. Thank you.

You're listening to The Black Chapel, All Things Black Sabbath with Mark O'Neill. We're listening to Black Sabbath Reunion. And we heard Black Sabbath, Dirty Women, and Orchard / Lord of This World. And now we go from classic to classic here on Where Else? The Black Chapel, All Things Black Sabbath.

want to say, I don't know about the rest of the guys on this stage, but this gig tonight will go to the fucking grave with me. It's a very special night, man. I thank you from the bottom of my old black heart, man.

And that concludes the live portion of Reunion. There are two studio songs remaining, and we will hear those two. So thank you, as always, for tuning in here on the Black Chapel, all things Black Sabbath. And the two songs are Psycho Man and Selling My Soul. Now, okay, so it is time to slam the coffin shut. And until we meet again, this is Mark O'Neill for the Black Chapel, all things Black Sabbath on 94.7 The Pulse in Geelong, Australia. 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
11: Oi, and thanks for tuning in to Music and Mirth for a bit of rockin' and rib tickling. LJ here, keeping you company for the next hour, starting with The Wall of Voodoo, and they're on a Mexican radio. Then T-Rex gets it on. Dave Allen enjoys Parks and Ducks. The Rolling Stones reckon it's only rock and roll, but they like it. And the two Ronnies apply for a council house. Have a get-go at these.

0: Thank you. Thank you very much indeed. Thank you. That's enough of that. The world is here to test us. I mean, I love in Congress things like parks. I go to the park. There's all the rules and regulations. People don't want you in the parks. No ball games. No skating. No kites. No cycling. No music. This is a recreational area. Piss off. Walk on the path. The path's very important. Walk on the path. Do not walk on the grass. Do not stand on the grass. Do not lie on the grass. Do not hop or roll on the grass. Get off the grass! Don't touch the flowers. Don't pick the flowers. Don't smell the flowers. How could you? They're surrounded by grass. You're not allowed on the grass. Don't climb the trees. Don't swing from the trees. Do not interfere with the trees. What sort of a kinky bastard did they take me for? Sitting around groping oaks all day. I lived near a place which had a small pond. Invariably had ducks on this pond. And I used to go through this every morning. This was years ago. And there's a big sign in the pond which says, "Do not feed the ducks. Feeding of the ducks is forbidden. Feeding of the ducks can lead to prosecution and a possible fine by order of whatever authority it was." And I used to go through that, and there always seemed to be one little duck sitting in the water. And I would go out, and he'd look at me and go, talk to him. I got on talking to him. I'm sorry. I'm not allowed to. Look, big sign. I know you can't read, but it says, "I'm not allowed to feed you. I'm terribly sorry." And one day in the winter, I go through. There's a sheet of ice. And there he is. And it looks like he's huddling. And as I walk by, I go, and I broke. I went off and got a sandwich. And I came back, and I'm surreptitiously feeding him. I'm feeding the duck like I'm a spy, for Christ's sake. What is it? And suddenly, from nowhere, I have a lunatic in a uniform beside me. "What are you doing, sir?" "My friend, the duck, gone. He's gone. Pure loyalty, whack, gone." What do you think you're doing, sir? What do you think you're doing, sir? I'm not doing anything. I'm just... All right, sir. Let's put it another way. Can you read? Yes, I can. Can you read that sign? What does it say? Will you read it? Yes, sir. Well, read it! Out loud! So, do not feed the ducks. It's forbidden to feed the ducks. Feeding the ducks can lead to a possible fine. And... what does it mean? What do you mean? What does it mean? What does the sign mean? I'm not allowed to feed the ducks. Means what? I'm not allowed. And what did you do? And that means you can be prosecuted.
1: No. Please don't prosecute me. Don't summon me out. I'll never do it again. Oh, God. If you summons me, I'll be in court. Oh, Jesus, my children will know that I feed ducks.

0: I'm Bloss from Global Grooves, and you're chuckling with LJ on Music and Mirth.
1: Put again in the council house just to have all the details, you see.
2: Oh, yes.
1: Otherwise, you'll go, there's five of you at the moment living in the one bed
2: situation. Oh, yes, there are two, yes. Right.
1: Only we get a lot of people in here, you know, with fictitious names and funny occupants. You've got to be ever so careful, you see.
2: Oh, yes. Well, I've got them all down here, you see.
1: All right, then. I'll have all their full names then. Who is the first, then?
2: Junior.
1: He's the youngest, is he?
2: No, that's his name, Junior.
1: Oh, yes. Well, what's his first name?
2: Samuel.
1: Sammy Junior, yes. Is that his full name?
2: No, he's got a middle name, Davis.
1: Sammy Davis Junior. What, Sammy Davis Junior wants a council house?
2: And a flat will do.
1: Oh. Tell me, what's he like?
2: Oh, he's a very tall blonde bloke with black hair.
1: Doesn't tap dance, does he?
2: No. He wouldn't be any trouble.
1: Who's next?
2: Stewart.
1: Surname?
2: How do you mean?
1: Surname, you know, like, you know, Granger. Stuart Granger, for example.
2: Oh, yes, that's it, yes.
1: Guess what?
2: That's his name, yes.
1: What, you're telling me his name's Stuart Granger?
2: Oh, no. He's not a film star. No, he's just playing Stewart.
1: Oh, I see.
2: Yes, Rod Stewart.
1: I see. What's his occupation?
2: Singer.
1: Ah, singer.
2: Sewing machines. He repairs them.
1: Next,
2: Taylor.
1: Taylor. First name?
2: George.
1: Oh, it's a nice easy one this time, isn't it? George Taylor.
2: No, his name's not Taylor. He is a tailor.
1: Oh. All right. He's a tailor and his name is George.
2: Yes.
1: Right? George what?
2: Gershwin.
1: George Gershwin.
2: That's right, yes.
1: Taylor. Next?
2: Howard.
1: Howard.
2: Yes.
1: What's this going to be, Frankie or Trevor or something like that?
2: No, just Howard. Howard Hughes.
1: You're telling me that's his real name?
2: No, that's not his real name.
1: Well, why does he call himself Howard Hughes?
2: Well, he wants people to think he's rich, you see.
1: Oh, I see. What is his real name?
2: Getty, Paul Getty.
1: Don't tell me his occupation is oil.
2: Yes, it is, yes, he drives a tanker.
1: Any more?
2: Only me. My name is Irish, so I better spell it.
1: All right.
2: It's Sinatra. That's pronounced Sinatra.
1: I know how to pronounce Sinatra, don't I? See, I suppose your first name begins with F, doesn't it?
2: Yes, it does. Fred. Fred Sinatra. Now, I'm very proud of that name, you know, because that is half of a very famous film star's name, that is.
1: Oh, you don't say. I wonder who that could be.
2: Fred Astaire. Fred Sinatra.
1: Yes, all right, I see that. All right, Mr. Sinatra, we'll let you know as soon as a council house becomes available.
2: Oh, thanks very much. Who should I contact should there be any queries?
1: Me.
2: Oh, what's your name?
1: Hope.
2: Hope? Oh, Bob?
1: No.
2: Guess?
1: Give up.
2: That's it.
1: Give up, Hope?
2: Yes, that's it.
3: If it sounds country, man, that's what it is. It's a country song. Yeah. Okay. 1, 2, 3, 4, 1.

0: G'day, Bruce.
1: Oh, hello, Bruce.
0: Hi, Bruce.
1: Bit crook, Bruce.
0: Where's Bruce?
1: It's not air, Bruce.
0: Blimey, it's hot in here, Bruce.
1: Hot enough to boil a monkey's bum.
0: That's a strange expression, Bruce.
1: Well, Bruce, I heard the Prime Minister use it. Sod enough to boil a monkey's bum in here, Your Majesty, he said, and she smiled quietly to herself.
0: She's a good sheila, Bruce, and not a tall sucker. Here's the boss fella now. How are you, Bruce?
2: G'day, Bruce.
1: Bruce.
2: Hello, Bruce.
1: Bruce.
2: How are you, Bruce?
0: G'day, Bruce.
2: Gentlemen, I'd like to introduce a chap from Pommyland who's joining us this year here in the philosophy department of the University of Wallamaloo.
0: G'day.
3: Hello.
2: Michael Baldwin, Bruce. Michael Baldwin, Bruce. Michael Baldwin, Bruce.
0: Is your name not Bruce?
3: No, it's Michael.
0: That's going to cause a little confusion. Mind if we call you Bruce to keep it clear?
2: Gentlemen, I think we better start the faculty meeting. Before we start, though, I'd ask the Padre for a prayer.
1: Oh, Lord, we beseech thee.
0: Amen. Amen. Correct you.
2: Now, I call upon Bruce to officially welcome Mr. Baldwin to the philosophy faculty.
0: I'd like to welcome the Pommy bastard to God's own earth. And remind him that we don't like stuck-up sticky beaks here.
1: Well spoken, Bruce.
2: Bruce teaches classical philosophy. Bruce there teaches Hegelian philosophy. And Bruce here teaches logical positivism. And he's also in charge of the sheepdip.
0: What's new Bruce going to teach?
2: New Bruce will be teaching political science, Machiavelli, Bentham, Locke, Hobbes, Sutcliffe, Limbaugh, Miller, Hassett and Bernard.
0: Those are all cricketers.
2: I'll spit.
0: Howls of derisive laughter, Bruce. Australia, we love you. Amen.
1: Another tune.
2: Now, right, I just want to remind you of the faculty rules. Rule one, now this term, I don't want to catch anybody not drinking. Rule two, no member of the faculty is to maltreat the abbos in any way at all, if there's anybody watching. Rule three, there is no! Rule three, right, that concludes the reading of the rules. Bruce.
1: This is the wattle, the emblem of our land. You can stick it in a bottle, you can hold it in your hand.
0: Amen.
4: Man, your camp was real piss and was very rarely stable. I dicker was a big

0: Weird Al Yankovic had a stroll through Jurassic Park. And before him, Monty Python had the Bruces and the Philosopher's Song. I'll drink to that. And Sam Phillips reckoned these boots were made for walking. And she was probably right. Here's Martin and Malloy on the Kokoda Trail. Nice dinosaur.
1: And I'm referring to what I witnessed last night on A Current Affair, which ran their Kokoda Trail special hosted by Ray. And basically, this featured just a string of second-rate celebs, your Darryl Braithwaite, Angry Anderson, Dermot Brereton and Colette Mann, reenacting the heroic exploits of our diggers during World War II by retracing their infamous steps through New Guinea.
2: Right.
1: Sure, well-intentioned, but all it looked like to me was a hopelessly lost group of contestants trying to find their way onto the Sail of the Century Celebrity Challenge set.

0: And if you're going to do a reenactment, I think you're obliged to go the whole hog. I mean, I enjoyed the sight of Australian celebrities trekking through the New Guinea Highlands. Don't get me wrong. It's just that I think I would have enjoyed it more if they were being shot at occasionally by a group of Japanese celebrities hiding in the bushes. If a current affair had gone the extra yard or two, we could have seen Colette Mann picked off by the original Arnold from Happy Days. Now that's entertainment. And the trek took its toll too. By day four, a loopy Margot Kidder had nothing on this band of wacky campers. Angry Anderson has broken down completely. He's just wandering around, pissed as a newt in his underpants, smashing stuff like Martin Sheen in Apocalypse Now. In fact, the whole thing had a very Apocalypse Now kind of feel to it. It wouldn't have surprised me at all to see the journey culminate in the group entering a cave to confront the chef from Healthy, Wealthy and Wise, sitting there with his legs crossed and head shaved, while Daryl Braithwaite attacked his noggin with a pair of barbecue tongs.
1: Do you want to dance?
2: Yeah!

highway and began hitching. Within 3 minutes, I got picked up by one of those huge trailer trucks carrying 20 brand new cars. Climbed up the side of the cab and they opened the door and the guy said, I didn't have much room in here, why don't you get in one of the cars and back? So I did. He's really into picking up people because he picked up 19 more. We all had our own cars. Then he went 90 miles an hour, we all got speeding tickets.

We are living in the age of the moron. People believe anything, but trust nothing. So weird about modern thinking. Like, everything's up for grabs. Everything is like, you know, anything's true, but also nothing's real. The conspiracy theory has become the new politics, the new religion. It's all down to the internet. The internet has legitimized every bit of paranoid bullshit any train spotter wants to tap out there. I mean, 10 years ago, the theory that men never landed on the moon, that was a tiny minority. That was now, it's out there. It's a genuine mainstream belief. Men never landed on the moon. Thousands of internet sites prove it. The same generation that believe in star science and the healing power of crystals refuse to believe that men walked on the moon. It's extraordinary. Say, yeah, you're naive if you believe that, but no, they never done it. That was a CIA plot, that, yeah. That was a plot to impress the Russians. If the Americans had wanted to impress the Russians, they'd have landed on the sun, wouldn't they? They'd have invaded the universe. They'd have said Star Trek's a documentary. People say, no, no, you're the naive one, but it never happened. But the depressing thing about all these conspiracy theories is that people only choose to disbelieve shit they can't actually see. Like, for instance, I find it extraordinary and truly mind-boggling that you can fly EasyJet for a piss-up in Prague for 15 quid, but nobody's doubting it's true, are they? Nobody's sat on the jet going, this isn't happening, you know, it really isn't. No. The CIA are running past the windows with cardboard clouds, that's what's going on. They're exchanging their paranoid theories on technology that ought to beggar their imagination. People can send photos to each other's mobile phones and they doubt that men landed on the moon. Why don't they doubt that? That's Harry Potter. Wow, there's a photo on my phone 10 years ago. You'd have shat yourself with that. 5 years ago, now, you're just doing it. Nobody's saying, oh, no, no, the CIA creep up behind you when your phone rings and blue tack a photo to the front of your phone.

0: This is MTV Unplugged.
1: In that last slot, we heard Flash Cadillac and the Continental Kids at the Hop. Steve and Roy went hitchhiking, and Ben Elton had a conspiracy theory. Now we have the Mentals unplugged, and their nips are getting bigger. Lucky blighters.

0: Would you now please welcome Ben Elton?
1: It's like the same generation, the same people that doubt men landed on the moon are convinced that Martians have landed on Earth. Because the second biggest conspiracy theory on the net is Area 51. You may well have heard of it because it's been in the Express, it's been on Channel 5. The BBC have even given it a nod. The theory of Area 51 goes thus. That in the 1950s, a Martian spaceship crash landed in an American desert. Fortunately, it was in America. Better luck there. And the US government have been keeping this a secret ever since. They've got the Martian corpses on kind of slabs in this kind of laboratory morgue in Utah inside a mountain. They are keeping dead Martians a secret. How would you keep dead Martians a secret for 50 years? This government couldn't keep Watergate a secret. The Americans couldn't keep Iran-Contra a secret. How are they going to keep dead for 50 years? And then the question is why? Because that's the other

0: problem with most conspiracy theories, why they're so depressingly lazy, is that there's never really any motive for all these conspiracies beyond the sort of vague belief that everything's crap and they're all lying and they're all shit. You know what I mean? Why would the Americans keep dead Martians a secret? I mean, you know, I've not got a lot of respect for this current American administration, but I do know that they're pretty good at making a profit. They are about to rape Alaska, their last pristine environment, for a few paltry barrels of oil. Why would they keep a gold mine like dead Martians a secret? They'd sell film rights, there'd be little models in McDonald's, they'd flog the corpses to the Japanese to have as an hors d'oeuvre before they ate the last whale. But people say to me, they meet me at the stage door and they say, "You're the naive one, Ben. You've got to understand it's out there. It's happening. There's been encounters and we are not being told." Apparently, there have been numerous encounters between humans and beings, extraterrestrials of supreme intelligence, and the government knows, but they're not telling us to avoid panic. That's what's going on. And these accounts have been documented. Oh, yeah. You'll see them. Oh, yes, they'll see them on this Science Channel, Channel 5 Express. The BBC are going to do something about extraterrestrials' close encounters of the third kind, yeah? It always happens in a desert at night, yeah.
1: "We was driving through the desert, wasn't we, Mama?" "Yes, we was, Bubba. We was driving through the desert. When we were suffused by a blinding light, isn't that right, Mama?" "Yes, it is, Bubba. We were suffused by a blinding light. Then we was taken into the belly of a strange ship where we was observed by beings of immense intelligence. Isn't that right, Mama?" "Yes, it is, Bubba. We was observed."
0: Funny thing is, nobody seems to ask what for me is the self-evident first question, which is, why is it that these beings of immense intelligence unerringly choose to observe complete idiots? I mean, the deserts of America must be teeming with sane, rational American citizens, but they seem to get overflown, don't they? No, these beings travel billions of light years in order to hover above the deserts of Utah, just above the cloud line, waiting, desperately searching for that rebel pickup truck driving home with a couple from a pig shagging competition. "We will observe them."
1: "Wow, you's awesome."
0: My belief is that the only possible explanation for this phenomenon is that despite their awesome intelligence, these beings lack self-confidence. That's what it's about. It's why they never invade us. It's why they hover above. They never invade. Because they know we're going to laugh at them. Well, of course we would, little tiny bodies, big head, you know. "We are going to invade you." "Oh, do half. Look at it. Bom, bom, bom." It'd be like Skittles, wouldn't we? Just roll a ball at them. They'd be over. So what I think they're doing is pursuing a long-term policy of abducting very easily impressed and sending them back to tell everyone how awesome they are.
1: "Yeah, we're going to go straight round to Channel 5, tell everyone you's awesome, you really is."
2: Ben Elton continued his conspiracy theories, while Colette rang her bell. Here's Frankie Valli and Greece is the Word.

Well, that's about it for Music and Mirth. Thanks so much for your company. LJ signing off because it's time to hit the road. I'll leave you with Ray Charles. Have a great time and hooroo.

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7: Trovers, welcome to episode 79 of Aussie Trove. There's plenty of EP and LP releases in the last week to catch up on, and a few artists returning after a bit of a break since their last EP or LP. I'm Brett, and I'm coming to you from Phoenix FM on Jarrah Country in central Victoria and across the Community Radio Network. We've just got the two newcomers to Aussie Trove this week, and it is Brooklyn Comic from Sydney and Pretty in Pink from Melbourne, with two very different approaches to their latest music releases. This week, we get it all underway by heading to the wintry shores of Hobart, and we check back in with Isle 2, the duo of Jasper and Joe, who have been on our radar since their third single, Honey Go Home, back in January. Now we're hooked into their fifth single, Concrete Baby, which dropped on the 17th of June. Since releasing their debut single in September last year, it's been 9 months of firsts along the way, as you would expect, along with highlights like their first radio play and first time on Triple J. They also supported Ace Wazy and the Ghosts for their debut gig, and now their video for Concrete Baby has been played on Rage. So it's been 9 months packed full of firsts and landmark events for them. Time to get it all underway though. So this is Isle 2 from Hobart with Concrete.

I'm Claire from Pretty in Pink, and you're about to hear from my new album, Delicates, on Aussie Trove. Delicates is a collection of 10 homemade and beautifully mastered indie pop tracks. You can buy it from Bandcamp on recycled vinyl, or pick up a copy on 11th of July at the listening party for the new album at Footscray Records in Naarm. Thanks, Aussie Trove.

This is Aussie Trove on the Community Radio Network, and we just heard from Talia, who's from the Mornington Peninsula. Rest Your Head is the name of the song, come out June 19, is the title track from Talia's debut album. The single actually dropped a couple of days before the album, was one of the five singles that were released before the album dropped. The singles and the album marked the return of Talia to releasing music, as before these singles, her last foray had been her debut EP back in 2021. That was an EP that included her biggest single to date, OK, which has more than 5.5 million streams. Talia did some live spots around the release of the album at Mona and Dark Mofo in Tassie, but at this stage there's no other gigs locked in that I can see. You can pick up the digital album though on Bandcamp. Also, we heard from Pretty in Pink. From Melbourne, Diamond Earrings is the song, come out June 26. Pretty in Pink is the project of Claire McCarthy, who is originally from Hobart but now based in Melbourne. The track is from Claire's third album, Delicates. Claire is also in a new band called Babysitter, which includes friend of the show, Billy, from Billy Cart. The Pretty in Pink album is also available on vinyl, which you can order, or you'll find it in a couple of Melbourne record stores, including Footscray Records, where Claire will be hosting a listening party on the 11th of July. There's also an album launch show coming up at Nighthawks in September, so keep an eye out for how you get tickets to that one. Next up, we're going to check out Luna Lagoon, who are from Melbourne. The song is called Pulling That Face. This one came out June 26. The duo Joe Nourish and Luke Morton dropped this one as one of two previously unreleased tracks on their debut self-titled EP. Five tracks all up on the EP, and we played Drifting Away as a premiere back in Feb and then KTF in May. They'd released their debut single in December, and we've been paying pretty close attention since then, and they just got into the PBS studio this last week, so good to see they've been picked up there as well. Their launch gig is done and dusted, but they're still in promo mode, so hopefully there might be some opportunities to see the full band set up in the near future. So you're listening to Aussie Trove across the Community Radio Network. This is Luna Lagoon from Melbourne with Pulling That Face.

0: You're listening to Aussie Trove, and last track we heard was Tom, T-H-O-M that is, from Sydney. The song is called Party Girl. This one came out June 26th, and again, it's a bit of a theme this week. This is a track from an EP release. It's one of three previously unreleased tracks on the five-track debut EP. Amelia Thompson is the artist behind this project, and she's just released the EP, which is called Everything That Hurts Is Human. Recently, she had a headline spot launching the EP, and in a first for her, it was sold out. There is another chance to catch Tom when she fronts as part of the Over the Fence lineup at the Botany View Hotel on the 12th of July. There's also a video coming out soon for one of the other tracks on the EP, which is called I Won't Die, so you can keep an eye out for that one as well. And we also heard from certainly a favourite of us here at Aussie Trove, and is Queenie, who's from Melbourne, also originally from Tassie. The song is called Vivid, come out June 23. It's the third track for Queenie this year, and comes with the news that her second solo album, Pleasants, will be out on the 21st of August. Follows her debut, New Malt, in 2024, which launched her onto the scene. Vinyl pre-orders are now available for this new LP, and I wouldn't rest on this one because the vinyls of her first LP sold out. Recently had the good fortune of having Queenie perform an acoustic track in our radio studio, and her voice is something else. So if you get the chance to see her live around this album launch, I strongly suggest you take it. Okay, next up, we're heading a bit further north. Karma Police is the name of the band. Frog in My Throat is the song, come out June 19. They're from the Sunshine Coast. Just the third single for the four-piece, who released their first music in August last year. The debut EP is now in their sights, and they've locked in a launch at the Black Box Theatre in Nambour on the 15th of August. Their supports for that gig will be Chamberlain and Table Manners. The EP will be called Pale and Blue. It's been impressive releases for them to date, given their age, and with them all still in their mid-teens. So let's get into it. This is Karma Police from the Sunshine Coast with Frog in My Throat.
1: Hey, this is Willem from Karma Police. We're a young art rock band from the Sunshine Coast. Big thanks to Aussie Trove on the community.

Hey, what's up? It's Curtis from Mac the Knife. This is our new single, Take Me to the Meeting. It's a song about how easy it is to look past red flags when your heart is aching for connection. We're touring this August around the country, hitting Brisbane, Sydney, Melbourne, Adelaide, and Perth. Catch you on the road and come join the meeting.

This is Aussie Trove, broadcasting from Phoenix FM in Central Vic and across the Community Radio Network. And we just heard from Mac the Knife, song Take Me to the Meeting, come out June 23. They're from Sydney. Every time this five-piece release another track, I wonder how it took me till May last year to find them. I've actually been releasing music since 2016 and released their first EP back in 2018. All up, they've now released three EPs, the most recent being Down to the Wire 12 months ago, as well as the single tour that Curtis told us about. They've also just announced that they are again part of the huge Yours Nows lineup for early October in Wollongong. And thanks, Curtis, for the intro. Definitely keen to see if I can make a gig on that tour. Pre-sale tickets are now available. Worm Girls are also in there. They're from Brisbane. Kills Me Like You Do is the song. Come out June 25. The five-piece are back and continue their march towards Worm domination with their first release since their debut self-titled LP dropped last October. November 2023 was when they entered the fray with their debut single, and it was their biggest track to date, Dirt, a single that then ultimately landed on their LP 2 years later, and now they're back with new music that they're going to reveal to their fans at a couple of acoustic gigs in July. On the 11th, you can catch them at Topology Creative Hub, and then on the 16th, Lauren and Jabe will be at the Bergy Band Room in Melbourne. Next up, for the first time on Aussie Trove, it is Brooklyn Comic. They're from Sydney. The song is called Parallels, come out June 19. The four-piece emo outfit have been releasing music since 2022, and today they released an EP in 2022 and their debut LP, Define Happiness, in August last year. This single is their first release since that LP and will lead them into their Needle Thread Tour, which this month sees them in Melbourne, Newcastle, Sydney and Brisbane. A tour which has had quite a lead up and has been topic of quite a few posts across their socials. So grab your tickets now for those gigs and check out their socials. So let's check it out. This is Brooklyn Comic from Sydney.

Hey everyone, this is Luke from Black Market Auction House, and you're listening to Aussie Trove on the Community Radio Network. As we're just three guys from film school and a drummer from Milan, we've been absolutely overwhelmed by the reception to our self-titled debut EP, and we can't thank all of you enough for tuning in as we basically just hard-launched our sound. As this was our best-kept secret for almost 12 months, we're excited to announce that this debut EP is now available in full for you all everywhere. With more to come later this year, we look forward to seeing you all very, very soon. But on behalf of the lads, and in the meantime, we hope you enjoyed the finale of this debut. This is Now from Black Market Auction House.

You've been listening to Aussie Trove on Phoenix FM or via the Community Radio Network, and the last track was Bennett's Grove. They're from Sydney. The song Sternum come out June 17. A four-piece have been on our radar only since April when we came across Out in the Cold, which was their first release in about 18 months. They released their debut EP in 24 and right from their debut single release planted their feet firmly in the post-punk camp with the 7.5-minute Lobster, a track that was then reworked for their debut EP. They have a couple more gigs to finish off their single release tour. On the 12th, they're at Bootleggers for the King Street Crawl. And then on the 24th in Sydney, they'll be joined by Melbourne-based friends of the Trove, the Harves, who will be on their Grace single release tour. A track will be playing on the 15th. Also, we heard from Black Market Auction House. The song is Now, come out June 26th. They're also from Sydney. Now is the final previously unreleased track on the four-piece debut self-titled EP. We've been on board since day one with this venture that released their first track, Last Dance, back in May. The release schedule since then has been a new track every 2 weeks, and now the full four-track EP is out there, and definitely some variety across the four singles. So it'll be interesting to see how they process that moving forward, which way they go. This final track from the EP is the heaviest yet from them and is our fourth spin from Black Market Auction House. We were well and truly on board from that first listen to Last Dance. It's been fantastic to be able to support the lads along the way. Exciting times ahead, we reckon, and we'll definitely be across it here at Trove HQ. Thanks again, Luke, for the intro. Before we finish up, if you've missed any of the tracks on this week's show or any past weeks even, or just want to check out all the great Oz music from this year in particular, you can go through our socials and you can find a link to the playlist, and you can check out the whole 2026 playlist. Now has about 300 brand new Australian songs on there, so you can check it all out. We close out episode 79 of Aussie Trove with Lo Munro, the project in Melbourne-based Mark Sergi. Desire Limbs is the first release by the multi-instrumentalist since February 2025's Deviant Hotline. The first release from this project was in 2022, and then 2024 saw his debut EP. On the 30th July, you can catch Lo Munro's return live gig at The Last Chance in Melbourne with his full four-piece live outfit and with friends of the show The Mundanes and Techno 666. 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

available via their socials. As to what else is in store for Lo Munro, well, I have no idea. So we'll all just have to watch and see what unfolds. So whatever you're doing in the next week, have a crack out and support Oz music however you can. 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This is Lo Munro from Melbourne with Desire Limbs.

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You are listening to 91.1 WREK Atlanta. This is Stonehenge. And if you're wondering, my Bo Hansen CD player, it's really not a Bo Hansen CD player, but it's not working quite right here for my little intro music. It's really acting weird. I may not be able to use old CD player tonight, CD player number one. All right. Well, we'll let this automation music be my background here to start off. Well, welcome to Stonehenge tonight. Hope you enjoyed the fish fry. Andy and I both got in the station around the same time. So he was sorry to only bring you about a half a show tonight. But, you know, that's how you end up singing the blues. So on with our classic rock album tonight here on Stonehenge. And again, thanks for tuning in. I will be here till midnight when Wreckage rolls in. But tonight's classic rock album is one that I hinted at and played a cut. I think I played two cuts that night because I was having turntable issues. But maybe three or so weeks back. So the name of the band is Three Man Army. And we had played their first LP probably in the last couple years. And it was called A Third of a Lifetime. A little bit about the band. So it's a three-piece, Adrian Gervitz and Paul Gervitz, who were originally in the band called Gunn. And then they went by the last name Curtis, and Gervitz is their name. But anyway, so then they went back to their name, and of course they formed Gunn. And after Gunn broke up, they had... I don't know, two or three albums. I think we played the first Gunn album. May have played the second one as a classic rock album. But anyway, so then they broke up. Adrian went to the U.S. and played with Buddy Miles. Paul formed a band called Parrish and Gervitz. And that's the Parrish that was on... the band escapes me at the moment. But anyway, so those guys, they had one album. I've played some cuts off of it before. Pretty cool album. And then they got back to, then they reunited and formed Three Man Army. So this is their second album. I'm going to play for you tonight. Oddly enough, their third album was called Three Man Army 2. But so this is a pretty cool album. Adrian's an incredible guitarist. Paul's on bass. And then Tony Newman is the drummer. And he's quite the drummer. Played with Jeff Beck. Jeff Beck Group, and others, David Bowie. So this is a pretty cool listen. I think you'll enjoy it. I'll try and get my CD player to work so you have Bo to listen to when we get back to the little breaks. But here we go. This is it. Tonight's classic rock album played in its entirety on Reprise Records from 1973 here on Stonehenge and also on 94.7 The Pulse from Geelong, Australia on Sunday mornings. So here we go, Three Man Army. 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

Turn me over. Turn me over. 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Turn me over. Turn me over. Turn me over. Turn me over. Turn me over. Turn me over. Turn me over. Turn me over. Turn me over.

You're listening to 91.1 WREK Atlanta. This is Stonehenge, and that was our classic rock album tonight. Hopefully you enjoyed that. That was Three Man Army, their second LP. And self-titled here in the U.S. The first track on side two, Mahisha, that's what it was called, what it was released as the title over in the U.K., but anyway, here's the songs for you. Side one, My Yiddish Mama. Hold On, Come On Down to Earth. Take Me Down from the Mountain. And then Woman. Side two, Mahisha. Take a Look at the Light. Can't Leave the Summer, part one and two. And then The Trip. So, again, that was Paul on bass. The brothers, Paul and Adrian. It's kind of funny, like I said, so... You know, they when they were in Gunn, on the Gunn album, they were, you know, listed as Curtis as their last name. And I think at the time, I've read, it's been a while, but so, you know, they were Jewish. So they, I think they were worried about maybe people knowing that they were Jewish and sort of don't hold me to that. But anyway, I think that's what I'd read, why they went by the name Curtis. And then ultimately they went back to their name, Gervitz. On this album, though, it's kind of funny. So Paul is Paul Gervitz, but Adrian is still Adrian Curtis. So I'm not sure when they both went back to Gervitz, but I think of them as the Gervitz brothers. And it's kind of funny, too, the photos on the post, the that's a gatefold. So quite the hip outfits, especially Paul, that striped suit with the plaid platforms. And what I think is kind of cool about this, though, 1973, I don't think I had any platforms in my closet till maybe, oh my gosh, I don't know, maybe what, well, maybe a couple years later, 75, 76, I don't know. I wish I would have held on to them. One of my sons would have really liked those things. But anyway, so it was produced by Lou Reisner. And Lou was, he was an American record producer, A&R executive, and head of Mercury Records. And he was behind the rock opera Tommy when they did the orchestral version. He was in on that. He was in on Rick Wakeman's Journey to the Center of the Earth. He, as an A&R executive, signed Van der Graaf Generator. And also worked for a U.S. deal with David Bowie in his career. So he was the producer on this LP, and their first one, I believe, as well. And again, on Reprise Records, a division of Warner Brothers, and that was Three Man Army. So maybe one day I'll throw on Three Man Army 2 again, which was their third album. I have that at the house, too. I have all three of them, and it looks like they had some... They were released later on. I think they had maybe a fourth one that was recorded but didn't come out until years later. I'll have to check that back out. But again, hopefully you enjoyed it. If you liked it, again, Gunn was their first band. And then, of course, they got with Ginger Baker. It was Baker Gervitz Army. Had some really great LPs, including the 1975 album Elysian Encounter. It's one of my favorites by them, by the Baker Gervitz Army. And I've mentioned on the show before, that was my first album that I bought working at the record bar when I had my employee discount. On my very first day, I bought that album, the Baker Gervitz Army Elysian Encounter. Wonder what I paid for with my discount. I mean, they weren't too expensive back then anyway, maybe $6-$7, but I may have paid $4 for that thing. That has served me well over the years. It has been a classic rock album down here at Stonehenge. All right. So, excuse me. I'm going to start off tonight's show with a little Ginger Baker. Not with the Gervitz brothers, but Ginger Baker's Air Force 2. And this one came out 1970. And... fired up on turntable 2. See how that one's working tonight. And then we'll go from there. I have a number of requests I brought in tonight.
from last week's show. Hopefully you caught last week's show. I really enjoyed it. It was whole first half was Santana, the Lotus LP, three album set, but I was grooving on that pretty good down here in the studio. Enough to where I played most of it again over the weekend. But anyway, I digress. Here we go, a little Ginger Baker's Air Force for you on 91.1 WREK Atlanta, and also now on 94.7 The Pulse from Geelong, Australia.

God knows. God knows. God knows you must think my poor little heart's made out of.

You're listening to 91.1 WREK Atlanta. This is Stonehenge, and that was set number one. Set number one down here at Stonehenge. Tried to make up a little bit for the lack of the fish fry earlier tonight. So a little blues for you there. So we started off with, after our classic rock album, which was Three Man Army, self-titled from 73, started off the set with Ginger Baker's Air Force 2. That was Let Me Ride. That was from 1970. And let's see who was on that one. So Graham Bond was on board. Rick Gretsch was on bass. Harold McNair was alto sax, flute, and alto flute. Denny Lane, of course, went on to be with Mr. McCartney there in Wings all those years. And a number of other folks as well on board. But again, that was Ginger Baker's Air Force from the 2 LP. After that was Ansley Dunbar's Retaliation. And that was from History of the British Blues. That was called Stone Crazy. And the next track, which I'll talk about here in a second, was from that same double LP, really cool collection, on Sire Records. I have to look and see when the thing came out. But anyway, so Ansley, of course, you know, they had the whole British blues boom was happening over in England. And Ansley, in November of 1967, started to put together what really at the time was pretty much sort of a super group. So Ansley, of course, on drums. He was from John Mayall's Blues Breakers. And then he had brought on, of course, Rod Stewart. And let's see, so he brought on Rod, who, of course, then they both played together in the Jeff Beck group at some point a little bit down the road. Also, he asked Peter Green, who had just been with John Mayall's Blues Breakers, asked him to play lead guitar. And then he asked Jack Bruce, who was currently had been in the Graham Bond organization and with the Blues Breakers. And then most currently, he was with Cream at the time. So he asked him to come on board. And they recorded this track. Again, it was called Stone Crazy. And then Ansley went on and had a band of his own. But they were, at this point, this recording was still called Ansley Dunbar Retaliation. But, you know, when you have Rod on vocals, and this was, early on, and you got you have Rod and Peter Green and Jack Bruce. I mean, they could have just kept on going. I mean, what a lineup. And so anyway, after that was Fleetwood Mac. That was from 1968. So that was Homework, and probably you know that most by the Jay Giles Band, their version of it, which was a big hit by their band, by the band. But this was Fleetwood Mac. That I played for you, again, also with Peter Green. And then I played some Love Sculpture for you, played two tracks from their LP, Blues Helping. And on guitar was Dave Edmonds. In his earlier days there, guitar, piano, organ, and lead vocals. And this came out in 1969 on Motown Records, of all things. And I played for you, Shake Your Hips. And then Blues Helping, the title track, the instrumental. And Shake Your Hips was written by James Moore. And then Blues Helping was written by the band here. John Williams, Bob Congo Jones, and then Dave Edmonds, that instrumental. And again, that was the title track. Pretty cool album. It was one of those ones that was kind of a curved top to it, if you will. Yellow. And again, being on Rare Earth Records, which was a part of Motown. I don't think I explained the album cover too well, but it's just curved at the top, so you had to drop the album in from the top. You know, had like a little bit of plastic in there, so no real record sleeve to speak of. If I had one, I don't know what the heck happened to it. But anyway, that was it. That was the old Love Sculpture finish off the set down here. So we're in our second hour here on Stonehenge.
and let's see where we're going to go. So many roads to take on the Stonehenge show. And I'm going to play for you. Changed up here a little bit from where we were just at. Came to another crossroads. I'm taking a right turn. I'm going to play a little Rascals for you. This is from the LP Once Upon a Dream. Going to play two cuts for you. And you're listening to 91.1 WREK Atlanta and also now on 94.7 The Pulse from Geelong, Australia.

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This is the Stonehenge Radio Show. The old radio show. Man, nothing like radio, right? They're running running through the hallways out there. They must have like some, I don't know what's going on. I just saw three people just go flying by. That, I don't know, that may not be good. They're all running out of the building and I'm sitting here in the studio.

I sort of, I dig that, being a vinyl guy. So I played For You, Please Love Me. That's my note to all the listeners out there to please love me. And then It's Wonderful. I love that song. So it's kind of cool to, I played that before, you know, just by itself, but the lead-in song, and that little instrumental, whatever the heck that was, and then to go into that, it's pretty cool. I dig it. Let's see, after that, a little 10 Years After For You, from the LP A Space and Time. That was Here They Come, and then I'd Love to Change the World. And what a great album. We have played that one all the way through. And after that was Genesis, the American Genesis, which was before the English Genesis, if you will. And that was from the LP In the Beginning. And it came out in 1968. We say it came out in October of 1968. So I played two tracks for you, Angeline, and then what a nice cover of Suzanne. So a little bit about these guys, this band. They weren't all guys. So by the time this album came out, it was on Mercury Records. I played for you, and it's like, this is like the only album on Mercury Records that I have where the Inner Circle's gold. I don't know, again, this is an old album, but I have no others that look like that on Mercury, which is kind of cool. And you probably really don't care, but anyway. So let's back to talking about the band a little bit. They weren't together long. Looks like from August of 67 to May of 1968. And I did read somewhere, once they broke up, that Peter Gabriel from Genesis reached out to them and said they would like to use the name, and if that was okay with them. So Genesis' first album came out in March of 69. So I'm gonna believe that. I read it on the old World Wide Web. I mean, that's got to be right, huh? Anyway, so Jack Tanna was the started the band, rhythm guitar and vocals. That was Sue Richmond, the female vocalist on Suzanne. Kent Henry was the lead guitarist, went on to be in Blue's Image, not on the album that I played almost one side of here at the end of the set. Fred Revere was on bass, and he's the one where I read where Genesis had reached out to him. A little deal from him, but... And I was reading, too, that Jack, who started the band, actually passed away on my birthday 4 years ago, August 22nd, 2022, so almost 4 years ago. He was in Thailand, and he died in his sleep from food poisoning. But he was the former singer, rhythm guitar player for the band. And pretty cool to read about. But again, they weren't around long, but it's a great album. And I've thought about playing that one as a classic rock album all the way through. There's a really long cut, about 15 minutes on side two. It's pretty neat. So again, that was Genesis, the original Genesis, we're going to call it here in the U.S. of A. And then I finished off, went into the Blue's Image with the whole Kent Henry note about him being in the band. But again, he wasn't on this LP I played for you. This was Blue's Image, the open LP. And I played for you all of side two except for one song. So I played Pay My Dues, Fugue You, Parchment Farm, Wrath of Daisy, and Take Me. And the song I did not play for you was their biggest hit of all time. It was a big top 40 hit called Ride, Captain, Ride. And it was, it's so different from the rest of the band and the music they played. But it really was a cool song. If I heard that once on the radio back in the day, I heard it a lot of times. I'm not going to say a million. I don't think I got that many. But Mike Panera was in the band. Joe Layla, of course, went on with Stephen Stills. He was in Manassas. Frank Skip Conti was in the band. Kent Henry was in the band, not on this album. 1969, Blue's Image. Or Open, I'm sorry, Blue's, the first one was, the self-title was 69, Open was 1970. And then Red, White, and Blue's Image was the next one.

was the weakest of the three. The first one was a really cool album. I think we've played both the first one and this Blues Image Open as a classic rock album. I think. I'm pretty sure. I have my list at home. When the memory starts to go, which it does and has, my long-term memory, it's pretty dadgum good, but my short-term memory. Oh, don't ask me what I did an hour ago. Oh, no, I'll remember that because I was doing Stonehenge, but all right. Let's see. Let's start off with our next set. Set number three, rolling along. I think we did the classic rock album and did like maybe two sets. What a night. All right. So what I'm going to start off this next set for you. You may have not ever heard of this gentleman before. His name is Isaac Guillory. And this is from his first LP. So Isaac was... his first band he was ever in was in Gainesville, Florida in 1960. It was called the Continentals. He was 13 years old. And then they changed their name to Maundy Quintet. And also in that band in the early 60s was Don Felder, Stephen Stills, Bernie Ledden, who was one of the original members of the Eagles, was also joined the band a little bit later. And then Isaac moved away, moved to Palatka, Florida, and started another band there called The Illusions. We played them on the show as well. And he was in The Crying Shames. Joined them in 1967 as a bass player. And ultimately, he moved to, he was an active resistance guy to the Vietnam War. I mean, who could blame him? He left the U.S. in November of 1970, got him a Martin D-35, and he lived throughout Europe. So he was an acoustic solo performer, and he ultimately settled in the United Kingdom. And he developed hybrid picking, where he would sustain a bass line with a plectrum held between his thumb and his first finger, whilst picking chord and melody lines with his second and third fingers. He had studied classical guitar, and anyway, he's quite the guitarist. So I'm going to play a cut off of his, I think it's his only album. And then I'm going to play a cut off of Al Stewart's Past, Present, and Future. He was on that album, playing acoustic guitar. So a little Isaac Guillory here for you, Stonehenge. And I will make this guarantee right now. You will not hear Isaac anywhere else in the United States on July 17th, and probably may not hear him anywhere else in the United States in the last 6 months or in the next 6 months. But here on Stonehenge, on vinyl, on 1974 LP on Atlantic Records, Isaac. 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

You're listening to 91.1 WREK Atlanta. This is Stonehenge. And that was a long set, for starters, but that was set number three down here at the old Stonehenge studio. Well, it's actually WREK studio, but on Fridays from 8 to midnight, it is the Stonehenge studio. So we started off with an artist you may not have been familiar with, Isaac Gouley. And let's see, that was from his self-titled LP. And the track was called St. Peter. And then also he played after that. I played from Al Stewart, Past, Present, and Future. That was, he played on that LP with Al Stewart. That was Nostradamus. After that was L.A. Getaway. And they were a super group of sorts that sort of never became as super as the band members. So Chris Etheridge, bassist, was in the band. Of course, he was with the Flying Burrito Brothers and others. That was Johnny Barbeta on drums. And then Joel Scott Hill was on guitar and vocals. And they did the one album. And it's a tough one to find out there, so it's a really nice LP, self-titled. I played for you. That was a song by Dr. John. The LP came out in 1971. That was Cranny Crow. And then I played for you a couple of tracks by, one by David Crosby and one by Graham Nash. So back on Record Store Day this year, they released a box set of the first self-titled, or the first LPs by these guys on their, they weren't necessarily self-titled, but their first solo LPs. And so the box set was the first solo LPs by Stills, Crosby, and Nash, and remastered. And then along with it, the fourth LP was this called Solo Rarities. And it's some pretty nice stuff on here. So I played a couple of tracks for you. Coast Road, that was by David Crosby. And then Everybody's Been Burned, which was, of course, done by the Byrds. David Crosby song. And then Graham Nash sang it here for you from this extra LP from the box set. Again, Solo Rarities, it was called. David Crosby, Stephen Stills, and Graham Nash. And I was going to play a Stills one too, but I would have had to flip the record or do something a little creative, because they didn't have all three of them together there. So Stephen is on here, but he wasn't close to those two. They were back to back, so it was easy to play those two. And let's see. Oh, and then I played for you a band called 30 Days Out. This is a pretty nice album too. 1971. They were from New York, and they had a really pretty cool, they were on Reprise Records as well. So the little trick to this thing, when this album came out, I guess they saved some money. So they had the actual jacket with a little black and white photo of the band on it and some photos on the back. But when the album came out, it was almost like they went to the Kinko's up the street and printed a photo. Or an image, a print. It wasn't a photo, but it was like a painting of sorts of a steam liner or a cruise ship. Or I don't know what the heck it was. But anyway, so this, so when you bought it, this covered most of the record, if you can sort of hang with me there. And I guess whether or not they saved money on it at the time, I'm not quite sure. A little bit different. I'd never seen anything like it at the time. And then you take away that little deal that kind of is in the front three quarters of the LP, and it's on about half of the back. So when you first got it, you could see all the song titles, you could see the artist, you could see the name of the album, but you couldn't see the photos of them. It's kind of cool. And it's a really nice album by the band. Warner Brothers Records, 1971. And again, 30 Days Out
That's another one. I would bet money nobody else in the United States has played Cut Off His Helm in the last, maybe ever since 1971. All right. And then you're probably going, why did you play it tonight? No, it says that was a nice track. The name of the song was called Survival, 1971. After that was Vinegar Joe, self-titled album. That was See the World, 1972. And then I played for you, Jan Ackerman, guitarist with Focus, self-titled, his first solo LP. And the name of that track was called Angel Watch. And then last week, after playing the Santana album, the three album set, after they were here in town, I didn't have a whole lot of time for extra sets, and I wanted to play a set. I was going to last week, didn't get to it. But anyway, Ringo turned 86 on July the 7th. So I played for you. It was a little Ringo set. Started off with From Hard Day's Night. That was Ringo's theme. And it's clearly, if you remember, well, if you've seen the movie, you'll remember it, especially if you saw it back in the day. And the old black and white, and old Ringo, all sad little Ringo walking along through the town. And that was the theme. So can't help but think of Ringo when you hear that. And then I went to his self-titled LP, but it was the LP called Ringo from 1973. I'm the Greatest. That was written by John Lennon. Hold On, written by Randy Newman. And Photograph, written by Ringo and George Harrison. Of course, that was one of the hits off the LP. I think Oh My My was on this album as well. Year 16, he had several hits off this for old Ringo from 1973. And then finished off with From Bangladesh. It Don't Come Easy. I think Ringo was having a little trouble hearing what was happening that night, because his vocals seemed to be a tad off. But great song. And the crowd was very excited when Ringo broke into that. That would have been a nice show to be at, huh? All those years ago. And there you have it. That was the set. That was the set that was set number three. We're going to roll into set number four. Wreckage is up at the top of the hour. Show about 46, 7 minutes or so left in Stonehenge tonight. And we're going to get things going here with a little Crazy Elephant for you. It's from their self-titled album. I'm going to play a couple cuts for you. This is on Bell Records. I'm going to play Higher and Higher. And then I'm going to play their hit. And you will know that one. Played it on the show maybe a year or two ago. At some point, time flies by pretty quick, but it's worth another spin here. Oh, Crazy Elephant on 91.1 WRK Atlanta, and also now on 94.7 The Pulse from Geelong, Australia.

0: You are listening to 91.1 WREK Atlanta. This is Stonehenge. The end of Stonehenge. Wreckage is up next. That's why I played a little Graham Parsons and Emmy Lou. Going to segue right into Wreckage. Joe was loving it. He was like singing along. So that was, of course, Graham Parsons from his GP LP. That was We'll Sweep Out the Ashes in the Morning with Emmy Lou. 1973. Let me go back to the beginning of the set quickly. Crazy Elephant, self-titled LP, Higher and Higher, and then Gimme Gimme Good Lovin' from Atlanta, Georgia. Well, that's where the song starts off. After that, I didn't play this one last week from Santana. That was from the Woodstock. That was Soul Sacrifice. After that, Judas Priest, a couple here for the Wreckage crew from the LP Sin After Sin. That was Diamonds and Rust, Lil Joan Baez cover. And then old Geezer, birthday this past week. So Black Sabbath 4, Wheels of Confusion. Ramatam from the LP in April came the Dawning of the Red Sun. That was, played a couple tracks, I Can Only Love You. And then Excerpt from Guitar Concerto. After that was Michael Stanley Band, self-titled. That was Rock and Roll Man with Joe Walsh on guitar, 73. Poco, Good Feeling to Know, title track. And then the Graham Parsons. Wreckage is up next. As always, thanks for listening. And you're listening to 91.1 WREK Atlanta. And also, Stonehenge is on 94.7 The Pulse from Geelong, Australia.
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5: Hello and welcome to Gigs, Gigs and More, where we bring you great tracks, news and information about artists who have appeared in the Geelong region and those who will be coming to Geelong soon. I'm your host, Matt Giggs, and I've got a big program for you tonight, full of mainstream and independent music. So let's kick off the program with this great track from international superstar Sting.

There you go. I haven't heard that one for a while. That was Leather and Lace by Stevie Nicks and Don Henley. Stevie Nicks from Fleetwood Mac and Don Henley from the Eagles. Both Stevie and Don are no strangers to our region. Stevie performed with Fleetwood Mac at the Mount Anita State back in 2015, and Don Henley also performed at the Mount Anita State in 2017. Before that, we kicked off the program with Sting and his great track, If I Ever Lose My Faith in You. Sting's also been to our region a couple of times. He performed with Paul Simon in 2015 at the Mount Anita State and then returned to the same venue to perform in 2023. So it was great to have those superstars in our region. Okay, let's turn our attention to some of the artists coming our way. And Aussie band Boy and Bear will be hitting the coast this week. They will be performing in Torquay on Thursday and then backing up again to perform at Barwon Heads on Friday. So with that in mind, let's hear this track from Boy and Bear.

0: That was the Jungle Giants and their track, Tell Me How It Feels. The Jungle Giants are heading our way. They will be performing at the Barwon Heads Hotel this Saturday night. For more information and tickets about that show, go to OzTix. Before the Jungle Giants, we heard Boy and Bear and their song, Hold Your Nerve. As mentioned earlier, Boy and Bear are also coming our way. They will be performing at the Torquay Hotel this Thursday night and then the Barwon Heads Hotel this Friday night. For more information and tickets for those shows, go to OzTix. Now, a reminder, you can always join the conversation and provide feedback via SMS on 0488 877 947. That number again, 0488 877 947. 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

Wow, there you go, folks. Isn't that a great song? That's Don McLean and his song Vincent, which is a tribute to the life, work and mental struggles of the famous Dutch painter Vincent van Gogh. And I'm pleased to announce that Don McLean is coming our way. He will be performing at Costa Hall at the Geelong Art Centre on Thursday, the 22nd of October. This is part of his American Pie 55th year anniversary tour. So that sounds like a rare opportunity, doesn't it, folks? For more information and tickets, go to the Geelong Art Centre site. Okay, Kate Sobrano will be heading our way in October. She will be performing at the Geelong Art Centre as part of her Australian Made Tour 2026. With that in mind, I'm going to play a song from Kate Sobrano. However, we're going to do something a bit different tonight. Before performing as a solo artist, she joined and fronted the funk pop band I'm Talking back in the early 80s. She was approximately 15 or 16 years of age. So, let's hear a track from a young Kate Sobrano as she fronts the band I'm Talking. This one is called Trust Me. I wonder what you think of this one, folks.

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2: Good morning, I'm Laura Dubois. Two senior US officials say a deal to open the Strait of Hormuz may be imminent. Secretary of State Marco Rubio says the US is involved in talks between Iran and Oman, which border the strait.
3: I think that there's a conversation and a negotiation that we are involved in between Oman and Iran on how more ships can be able to go through there safely in the short term as we move towards these longer term talks about denuclearization.
2: The US Treasury Secretary Scott Bessent told CNBC the deal could be finalized within days.
4: I think there is a chance we may have a deal today or tomorrow to open the strait and move towards a more normalized position in this conflict.
2: Oil prices fell by about 5% after those comments. The next hearing block for the Royal Commission on Anti-Semitism and Social Cohesion will begin today. David Wilson reports.
5: Commissioner Virginia Bell, ACSC, says this hearing block will examine causes, influences and pathways that contribute to anti-Semitism and radicalisation in Australia. It will also examine government and law enforcement responses to anti-Semitism with a focus on prevention, early intervention and de-radicalisation. The hearing block forms part of the Royal Commission established in January in response to the Bondi terror attack in December 2025. 14 recommendations, mostly concerning counter-terrorism responses, were made in the interim report published on 30th of April. The final report is due by 14th of December.
2: Small businesses across the country could soon save thousands on their power bills through expansion of a national solar program. The Climate and Energy Minister Chris Bowen will use an address to the National Press Club today to announce an expansion of the small-scale renewable energy scheme. Solar systems of up to 1 megawatt will be eligible for financial incentives, taking about 20% off the installation price. The scheme will be targeted at medium-density housing to encourage solar use on townhouses and apartments. The long-awaited findings of a corruption probe into the Victorian government's negotiations with the United Firefighters Union are expected to be released today. The Independent Broad-Based Anti-Corruption Commission investigated allegations of corrupt conduct during negotiations over an enterprise bargaining agreement in 2016. Then Emergency Services Minister Jane Garrett quit the cabinet after refusing to support a proposal to end the dispute. Earlier this year, Union Secretary Peter Marshall lost a legal bid to block the release of the report. Jetstar has announced it will charge customers to place their bags in overhead lockers. The airline says it will remove its 7-kilogram carry-on weight limit from February next year. All bookings will include one underseat bag, such as a handbag or backpack, and customers will have to pay for a second, larger bag to be placed in the overhead locker. Part of the SpaceX rocket is expected to crash into the moon. The Falcon 9 rocket was launched in January 2025 and successfully deployed a lunar lander. Its upper stage is expected to hit the moon sometime today or tomorrow. NASA says it'll likely create a crater about 18 metres wide and more than 3 metres deep. The American Space Agency says it will attempt to observe the collision, but it won't be visible to the naked eye on Earth. Turning to sport, Max King has undergone surgery on a troubled hamstring after being ruled out for the rest of the AFL season. St Kilda is confident he'll resume training on day one of pre-season. Meantime, Jack Silvani is a chance of facing Carlton this week despite dislocating his shoulder last week. And Cooper Sharman faces a fitness test after being sidelined for the past fortnight with a calf injury.
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9: Partly cloudy today with a medium a chance of showers in the morning and afternoon. Tomorrow, possible shower, most likely in the afternoon and evening. Friday, partly cloudy and a top of 17, with showers and downpours expected for the weekend in the mid-teens. It's currently 10 degrees here in Geelong, including Charlemont, Rippleside and Herne Hill. 9 degrees down the freeway towards Avalon, Lara and the foot of the Yiyangs. And it's currently 10 degrees on the surf coast, including Fairhaven, Urquhart's Bluff and Muggs Creek. It's another week. We're in the middle of it. Let's start the show in the 1920s, where record players' sales exploded from 190,000 in 1923 to more than 5 million in 1929. This one's from that year. Bessie Smith with Nobody Knows When You're Down and Out.

opening with Bessie Smith here on Alex in the Morning. And coming up after 8 o'clock, I'll be joined by Claire, Festival Director of the Queenscliff Music Festival. We'll chat about this year's festival, what goes into bringing it all together, and some of the artists you'll be seeing this year. And speaking of the Ballerine and the ocean, we had some fantastic waves over the weekend where I managed to get a nice dry reef barrel, then another that just kept on running, went, I would say, maybe about 4 or 5 seconds, almost made it out, and it probably would have been the best barrel I've had all winter. But still, got some solid ones out there, no complaints. Winter swells have been delivering lately. Now let's head back to the ocean with Gabby Garbutt and Deep Sea Creatures.

Bashkia with Heartbeat, with Michigander in the middle. Now let's hear a duo I've had the pleasure of chatting with on this show. This is Laluke with Rewarding Melody.

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old Stone Anthem with Roses on the Esplanade. Before that, Shearwater with Evensong. As we touch base with new releases for you radio stumblers, music thunderers, and you lost your phone down the car seat strugglers, hope the day is treating you well. Now let's hear Buffalo Traffic Jam.

Breathy sounds of Julia Holter with My Lost One. Coming up, before we get to the news today, you'll hear COFFIN. But first, let's hear a indie rock band from Portland, Oregon. This is How Strange It Is.

Tomorrow Never Knows. I actually saw them years ago at All Tomorrow's Parties up in Mount Buller. And I have to say, great live band. Now let's hear Twisted Teens with Weather the Season.

0: I'm Neil. Geelong's creative spirit lives on the pulse. 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It's where local talent gets heard, not just streamed, where ideas are nurtured, not filtered. The Pulse champions originality, celebrates risk takers and gives artists a place to grow. 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

0: This is Air News Victoria. I'm Lee Harrison. An arson attack on a Melbourne defence factory is now being treated as terrorism. Isabella Staskowski has details.
1: They have established a counter-terrorism task force. This consists of VicPol, ASIO and the AFP, and they are saying that they are investigating this attack as an act of terrorism, potentially by far-left extremist groups with anarchist ideologies. That video, of course, was haunting for so many around the country. There was a really difficult week here in Melbourne. You'll remember there was an attack on a synagogue and a Friday restaurant, and that arson attack on that Melbourne business out in Greensboro, Love It Industries, where a number of vehicles were firebombed.
0: A man's been critically injured following an assault in Mornington. Police say the 41-year-old man was found outside a property on Cooper Court just before 4 yesterday afternoon. He was rushed to hospital with life-threatening injuries. Police have arrested a 35-year-old man who they say is known to the victim. And a man who bashed a visually impaired man in an unprovoked attack at Armidale has been charged after handing himself into police. Kiara Parker reports.
2: A Mount Albert man turned himself in yesterday after police released a clear image of the suspect as part of a public appeal to track down the man wanted over the shocking assault on the 64-year-old. Darren Rout, who is visually impaired and requires a cane, was punched multiple times to the face at Armidale's Orang Hotel on Saturday, July 25, after he asked a man to move when he sat in his friend's seat at the pub. The victim, taken to hospital with facial injuries, his prosthetic eye, valued at $5,000, had to be replaced. The 51-year-old, charged with intentionally cause injury and common law assault, has been bailed to face court in January. Kiara Parker, Melbourne.
0: More than half of voters want the suburban rail loop paused or junked altogether. A freshwater poll has found an overwhelming majority want an airport rail link. Victorians want the $34.5 billion earmarked for SRL pumped into schools and hospitals. To Sport Now, Stephen May is taking bombshell legal action against Melbourne. The Premiership defender suing the club for a breach of privacy from the infamous Zoom meeting that took place at the start of February. It comes just weeks after the club settled for more than $100,000 with May's partner before it went to court. Giants captain Toby Green is on track to return from a thigh injury in Sunday's must-win clash with the Suns. GWS remains a chance to qualify for a wildcard final. Veteran Stephen Canelio says Green will make a huge difference.
3: He's our captain and leader, and so he brings a leadership, the hardness to the ball and contest, and he's just a genuine threat and superstar of the competition.
0: Recently retired English Test captain Ben Stokes denies the team has a drinking problem, despite several off-field incidents during nights out in recent years. And Alex de Minaur is preparing to take on fellow Aussie James Duckworth in the second round of the Canadian Open. This is Air News Victoria.
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6: Hi, Catherine.
7: Hello, Mark. How are you?
6: 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I'm going to tell you that The Pulse are having another Music at the Bolo afternoon on Sunday, August the 9th from 1 to 4pm.
7: Oh, amazing. Just like the one in April. That was fantastic. Who have you got on this time, Mark?
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7: Excellent. So Sunday, August 9, from 1 o'clock until 4pm.
6: So, Catherine, you can bring your own snacks and the drinks at bar prices.
7: Oh, groovy. We love that. 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
7: Well, I will be there, Mark. 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
6: See you there, Catherine, and why not bring your mum?
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10: Partly cloudy with a medium chance of showers in the morning and afternoon. Tomorrow, possible shower, most likely in the morning. Well, not in the morning, in the afternoon and evening. So we'll get a bit of a morning reprieve tomorrow. Fingers crossed on that, especially after the hail yesterday too. Damn. Friday, partly cloudy and a top of 17 with showers and downpours expected for the weekend in the mid-teens. It's currently 9 degrees here in Geelong, including Charlemont, Rippleside and Herne Hill. Around the same down the freeway towards Avalon, Lara and the foot of the Yu Yangs, and 9 degrees all round, including on the surf coast, like areas including encapsulated being Fairhaven, Urquhart's Bluff and Moggs Creek. And today I'm chatting with Claire, who is the director of the Queenscliff Music Festival. We talked the festival, past events and about the acts playing this year. So let's go for it right now. You're listening to Alex in the Morning. Claire, thanks for joining us. For people who haven't been before, what makes the Queenscliff Music Festival so special?
11: For those who aren't familiar with QMF, we are a not-for-profit and like proudly independent community-driven festival. So, you know, in a region that is so bursting with live music and community and creativity, we are lucky enough to be the significant cultural event that really showcases all of that. So we've been operating 30 years and going into our 28th festival this year. We take place down in beautiful Queenscliff on the Bellarine Peninsula. Our site is surrounded by beautiful parklands, the beach on the back doorstep, and obviously the beautiful historic town of Queenscliff just a couple of steps away. So we're really lucky that we get to operate an amazing festival in a beautiful environment and place. The festival typically goes for 3 days. We activate town venues across the weekend. So we have these beautiful, quaint and quirky individual venues. Lots on offer as part of the festival, the venues as well as kind of the music.
10: Has there always been a music feel to Queenscliff, or was it once the festival kind of came into play that the music like scene grew? Because I see there are gigs now down in Queenscliff that there are venues that get, you know, decent, good Australian artists in. Like, was that a thing always, or has it kind of grown over time?
11: I think Queenscliff Music Festival has been so successful and has embedded itself in the community so well because there is that local community who really do love music and are creative and really passionate about coming together as a community and connecting and deliver something that's meaningful for the region. So, you know, we're really fortunate to have over 500 volunteers that contribute to the event, and, you know, we couldn't survive without them, and they are the, you know, the heart and soul of the festival. So there's certainly a community driving the sustainability and the longevity of the festival. But I think in the flip side of that, you know, for almost 30 years, we've been delivering not just the festival, but also Queenscliff Town Hall shows. We deliver a youth development program down here. And I think all of that has really helped define the region as a cultural area and one where community and creativity genuinely thrive. So I think, you know, certainly for QMF, it's important for us that we don't just host the festival in the region, but, you know, we showcase Queenscliff on a national scale while also creating an event that locals feel incredibly proud of as well.

0: what's the furthest you've heard someone come to be at the festival?
1: You hear some amazing stories out there of, you know, intergenerational people coming as a kid and then coming with their mum and dad, and then they're bringing their kids along, and you sometimes see three generations at the festival. People come, you know, we have people travel internationally for the festival, not just artists, but also audience. And, you know, even booking artists, you sometimes get this feedback going, oh my God, it's so amazing. This is one of the first festivals I attended, and it, you know, made me really passionate about music, and it's helped me pursue my career. And you think there's so many incredible stories out there amongst artists and audience in how impactful QMF has been to them. And I think, yeah, I think that's a really lovely thing for us to reflect on, and a really lovely legacy for us as a festival. And, you know, we're all about hearing those stories. In a couple of years, we'll be coming up to our 30th edition of the festival, and can't wait to get more of those stories from the community to really amplify the impact.
0: And as a festival director, what's the most rewarding part of being involved with QMF?
1: I'm so privileged to be in this position, and it is such an honour to do this. And I have my own story with QMF. Nearly 20 years ago, I did a little event assistant gig here when I was at uni, and full circle coming back into the festival director role, which is really special. It's such an interesting journey. It's a roller coaster putting on a festival and working events. I think for me, it's so satisfying to stand amongst the audience on festival weekend and look around and see that genuine joy in people's face, and having created an environment where they feel like they can just come and escape and feel free and really just immerse themselves in the beauty of the festival experience. That for me, when I have a moment where I stand and I look at people enjoying the artists on stage or interacting with the different elements of the site, and just seeing that genuine joy, I think that is probably the most satisfying moment, because you think, wow, I've been able to help create this experience for people. And, you know, festival attendee yourself, and, you know, I'm sure yourself, music lover, you know what it feels like when you just have the most elated experience from going to a gig or going to a festival. I think that for me feels the most kind of satisfying.
0: No, I completely get it. As a festival goer, as a music goer, it's just something that's just so, there's something about the live music experience that can't be created without literal live music and an audience.
1: It is, and I think that moment of like connecting with people, even though you might have come with people, you feel this sense of connection when you're in a gig or in a festival, and you're all, you know, nodding and singing along or whatnot. I think that is really beautiful, and I think that sometimes the best festival memories are really the ones you plan for. You know, they're the artist that you stumble across, or the song, you know, you're like, oh, I didn't know I love this song. I didn't even know I love this artist, but I've heard this song a million times. Or it's the people you share it with, those little interactions you have with people. I think, I think that's what really shapes the festival experience and leaves people walking away with those fond memories that makes them want more. And you know, we're really lucky as a festival of 30 years, we have people who just come back every year regardless. They're embedded in the festival fabric, and they love everything about the festival experience, and we're so lucky to have such a loyal audience as well.
0: And Claire, when you think back over the years, are there any performances or moments that really stand out?
1: I think last year, Thelma Plum for me was one of those artists that, you know, especially last year and the last few years, there's been a lot of talk around her, but her set last year was incredible. It just connected with everybody in that audience, and, you know, seeing the younger generation like in adoration and singing back the word to her, and you know, seeing older generation being like, wow, she's an incredible artist and singing incredible songs. I feel like she was brilliant last year. You can't go past the Cat Empire. You know, they are one of a household name probably in Australia, and for a band that's been around for so long, I think still continues to deliver such great live performances. So they're two that probably stand out from the last couple of years. I think also Marlon Williams on the Saturday evening a couple of years ago delivered it just such a striking and beautiful set. And I think, again, everyone who was there was just kind of mesmerized by him. And I think, you know, for us, that's really important. Everyone who gets put on a lineup, their artistry and their performance is so important to us, because it is about making sure that every set that someone sees, the live performance they're getting is just something incredible, whether it's high energy or whether it's, you know, mesmerizing, or whether vocally they're just this incredible artist. It is really important that every artist on the lineup resonates in some way. So, yeah, there's too many to mention, really, in terms of the real.

0: this year, what are you personally most excited about?
1: I think, look, it's hard not to be excited about the lineup, but we've over half of the artists released now. There's some really incredible iconic names there that, you know, some evoke that nostalgia. You think, oh, I remember when I saw Tim Rogers back at the pub many years ago and, you know, the character he was, oh, the first time I saw Baker Boy and what an electrifying performance it is. So I feel like, you know, artists like Peter Garrett, Baker Boy, The Bamboos, Mia Dyson, Kate Miller-Heidke, some iconic Australian names. I feel really excited about being able to deliver them this year, as well as some artists who have never played QMF before but are equally iconic. Matt Corby, Lime Cordial, Meg Mack, like huge names that I think most people would know. But, you know, you may not always seek out their gig, or they may not be coming to regional Victoria. So to be able to put on what feels like a pretty stacked headline tier of artists this year, and ones that are new and returning to the festival feels really exciting. There's obviously that whole next layer of, I wouldn't call them emerging artists because they are. They're establishing themselves. They're getting lots of gigs, but, you know, they might not be known to everyone. Bands like The Gnomes, really exciting band out of Melbourne. Cousin Tony's brand new Firebird band, the longest, toughest name to say, but they are awesome kind of indie rockers out of Melbourne. Liv Cartledge, who resides in Geelong now. She's from the high country but has lived in Geelong for a number of years. Amazing, gritty kind of rock sound. Another local, Farah, who's a Geelong born and bred, beautiful kind of songwriter. Imi Owusu, he's lived on the Surf Coast for many years, and, you know, it's just like an explosion of sound and psychedelic surf rock. Really cool. And that, you know, these are names probably, Alex, that not everyone knows, but I feel like they are going to be ones that people know once they walk away from the festival.
0: That's it for sure. Before I let you go, I ask everyone this question. Are you a city, country, or beach person?
1: Oh, city, country, or beach person? I'm gonna have to say the beach. I can't. Nothing feels better than, I think, a walk on the beach or an ocean swim. So yeah, I'll go beach.
0: No, thank you. It's been a pleasure chatting today, Claire. And no, thank you for joining us, and hope the festival goes well. I'm sure it's going to. It's got a great lineup. I hope lots of people, more people than you can imagine, show up, and it's going to be a good time. And it is a good time, and it's a time where so many music lovers get together and enjoy music for what it is.
1: Absolutely, yeah. We would love as many people to come down as possible. We've just released our single day tickets, so weekend tickets and single day tickets. So yeah, we'd love to see as many of the Geelong and Ballarine and Surf Coast community come down and experience the event. Yeah, thank you. Thank you, Alex. Lovely to chat to you.

0: 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In world of loud headlines and published sound bites, the polls make space for the quiet voices, the ones that often go unheard. It's where community groups, volunteers, artists, and everyday locals get to speak their truth. 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

cruising through with Karino from the Yeah Yeah Yeahs joining the Avalanches on their latest Blue Shadows is what you just heard here on Alex in the Morning. Now let's keep it Australian with the latest from

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Nice run of electronic music there with Panau, Arca, Oslo, and we just heard Channel Trez, where we started today's show back in 1929 when record players were finding their way into homes in huge numbers. Nearly a century later, we're streaming music in seconds, but it's still about discovering the next great

new arcades. And that's me done for today. So stay safe, keep well, look after one another. Rob Cameron is up next. I'll leave you with No Such Thing and catch you next week. Also, of course, thank you to Claire of Queenscliff Music Festival for chatting as well. And yeah, enjoy yourselves out there. Go to the beach.

0: pushback on bets placed on their sport. And as a senator, it's pretty tragic that the leaders of these sports refuse to turn up to a Senate inquiry to actually explain themselves.
1: The federal government is moving to close a loophole in its tax reforms to allow people to continue to negatively gear homes inherited from their late or former spouse. Shannon Kirkwood reports.
2: In this year's budget, Labor announced plans to limit negative gearing to new builds, but said existing investment properties would be grandfathered. Concerns were raised about people who inherited their partner's share of a jointly owned property, with fears it could be treated as acquired after the cut-off date. Yesterday, the government announced plans for a so-called widow's tax, which will allow negative gearing to continue after inheritance or property settlement. Public consultation will be open for 2 weeks.
1: Jetstar customers will soon have to fork out at least $25 for overhead baggage. The airline has announced it will remove the 7-kilogram carry-on weight limit from February next year. All bookings will include an underseat bag, such as a handbag or backpack, and customers will have to pay for a second, larger bag to be placed in the overhead locker. In a statement, CEO Stephanie Tully says customers and crew consistently identified having bags weighed at the gate and struggling to find room in the overhead lockers as the more stressful parts of the airport experience. Wildlife rehabilitators and community organisations in Western Australia will share in $2 million in funding to prepare for the impacts of H5 bird flu. The state government says grants will support practical, community-led projects that reduce biosecurity risks, strengthen wildlife rehabilitation capacity, and help protect vulnerable native species. It comes after Australia recorded its first mass mortality event, with local transmission also confirmed across the border in South Australia. New polling shows more than 2 in 3 voters across New South Wales support increased government investment in community housing. The sector has launched a new campaign called Community Made, which brings together residents, providers and experts calling for urgent housing action. Nearly 70,000 people in New South Wales are in need of safe and secure housing. CEO of the Community Housing Industry Association New South Wales, Luke Actistrat, wants the government to commit $26 billion.
3: Now, we think that could deliver 50,000 new community homes by 2050. In addition to that, we're calling on the next New South Wales government to make sure that we're bringing our existing housing stock up to a modern standard by 2040. So we're asking to create a $4 billion Better Social Homes program.
1: Turning to sports, St Kilda's Max King has undergone surgery on a troubled hamstring after being ruled out for the rest of the AFL season. Jack Silvani is a chance of playing this week despite dislocating his shoulder last week. And Cooper Sharman faces a fitness test after being sidelined for the past fortnight with a calf injury.
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11: Good morning, everybody, and welcome to this beautiful wintry Wednesday. We're on the way to 15 degrees. There'll be a shower or two, but you'll see plenty of sunshine as well. Repeat of that tomorrow for Thursday. Possible shower, 15 again. Friday, beautiful day, 17 degrees. It will be as good as it was Sunday. Not a cloud in the sky, and a lovely warm 17. Saturday, 16, but a little bit of rain coming through. Showers late in the day, and they'll continue on to a very, very wet Sunday, expecting up to 20 mils of rain, and then showers clearing out on 15 degree Monday and a 16 degree Tuesday.
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11: My name is Rob Cameron. I'll be with you for the next couple of hours on the Front Page show, and I'm quite excited. We've got lots and lots of stuff to get through today. After 10 o'clock, we'll be talking to Leela McDougall, who wrote and starred in a very, very confronting movie called Just a Farmer, released a couple of years ago. I went to see it at the time and had Leela come in for a chat after that at the time. But since then, it's been doing tours around rural Australia, and the movie tackles the terrible scourge of mental health in rural communities. We've got massively high suicide rates in the farming community right across Australia, and this movie deals with that head on. A lot of organisations have been supporting the movie and the showing of it. One of those is Benefit Geelong, and Chris Hickey from that organisation will also be on after 10 o'clock to chat on that subject of why it's important to support these events and the great work Leela is doing in creating the movie, but also continuing to show it. She's very passionate in this space. Mick Eitt's going to come in, as he normally does, to talk about what's on the Sustainable Hour, but he's also going to talk about a book that he's just written about tackling life. Man of Earth, it's called, and it's a very confronting story about his view on life and his own circumstances in life. Looking forward to that. But before that, from 9 to 10 o'clock, we're going to have a really good look at the good things about Geelong. And two people are in the studio already. One quite regular, former mayor and councillor, local footy identity and president of the Geelong Racing Club, Peter Murrahee. Good morning and welcome.
13: Yeah, good morning, Rob. It's good to be in this nice, warm studio this morning.
11: There's a lot happening around Geelong, and the Small Business Festival is one of those things. It's on now. We're going to be chatting to Trent Sullivan from the Geelong City Council very shortly, about 9:30, about what's happening in that space. But we've got you in today, Peter, because there's a lot happening in the space, and a lot of things will come to Geelong now on the back of the Convention Centre. And you're involved in the council when that was in embryo stages. You now see it completed and working, and you've been at a recent event with Barwon Health there, because I saw pictures of you looking very, very, very swanky indeed. You must be pretty proud to have that that building now operating in our great city.
13: Yeah, absolutely. I was Deputy Mayor, and the Mayor at the time, Bruce Hale, and myself were there with Daniel Andrews and others, of course. And it was pretty much the turning of the first sod, I think. Certainly it was still the Deakin car park at the time. But, you know, to stand there and see what, you know, just in the car park, and now to have been to the first event and had something to do with the first event, the for the Barwon Health Foundation, it was just incredible. And the night was, it couldn't have gone any better.
11: Yeah.
13: Yeah.
11: Now, someone who is involved in marketing and been in this studio before, very pleased to have her back, a dear friend, former work colleague, Alison McDowell. Good morning to you.
14: Good morning, Rob.
11: Good to have you back. A very strong marketing background. So we're going to spend an hour talking about Geelong, what's good about it, the region. The Convention Centre puts a little cherry on top of it all. So from a marketing angle, if you were looking after marketing for Geelong City Council or something, and you thought, oh, got this convention centre, it must be really exciting to have it as a jewel in the crown almost.
14: It is. It's an enormous opportunity, because the people that it will bring in locally from within the regions, Melbourne, and then internationally is enormous. But it's also an opportunity to learn that I'm sure Peter and the team are looking at is, what are people then saying when they get here? So what is it that they're enjoying about it? What is it that makes it different? Because you are in Geelong, you're not in the Melbourne Convention Centre, you're not in the Sydney Convention Centre, you're in Geelong. So it's a matter of looking and listening that what it is that then will grab people's hearts and go, that's fantastic, I've been there and want to come back again.
11: Peter, as a councillor at the time and the thought of what you wanted to get out of it, for me, the Cadell Evans ride, knowing that all that film was heading right around the world, showing off our region, that was a great start. But to now have somewhere where international visitors can come and actually experience Geelong Ballerine Surf Coast, was that very much in your mind back in those days? And is it really even more than that now that it's finished?
13: Well, it's more than that now. Like, you know, you can spruik as much as you like about what the convention centre is going to bring to Geelong. And the mayor at the opening event said, you know, there's 80 events already booked in, which is fantastic. But now we've got to deliver. And I know back in the day that, you know, there was a huge amount of work done by Tourism Geelong and the Ballerine about the offerings, you know, of these people that come, because they're not just at the convention centre. You know, they want to certainly enjoy what the convention centre has to offer, but then experience what Geelong and the outskirts and, the, you know, the Ballerine, the Surf Coast and the Western Plains area have to offer. So there's an enormous amount of opportunity. You know, with the numbers they're speaking that are coming to the convention centre, well, that certainly is really, really good for the region.
11: Yeah. Alison, my mind goes back to some time ago when we were talking about the good things about Geelong, and you'd come down with some friends and gone out to the Meredith Hotel to listen to a band, and you were saying, my God, how good is this little gem? And that, they're the sort of things that not many people know about, but with a marketing hat on, you can pull all these little gems in to add to the bigger picture stuff. As again, with the marketing hat on, it must be quite exciting to be able to do that.
14: Yes, and it's seeing a place through the eyes of a visitor rather than yourself, because we become so close to what we've got and we take things for granted. Yet taking somebody around and seeing things and listening to them about what they say, they're the threads of gold and the gems. So you were talking about the Surf Coast and the wine and Meredith. Those pieces of gold, how you then amplify that and say to a visitor, well, yes, come to our conference centre and you can have these experiences. You have then had a Geelong experience. And that's really, really special. And that's what will keep them staying over for the weekend. And we know that something like 83% of people that go to business conferences these days turn it into, I'm there for leisure as well. I'll just tack on a few days. So then how do you want them to do that plan and then go back and tell everybody and bring the family and the kids back and spend more money?
11: Yeah, and I suppose Geelong Racing Club is now getting to the stage. The Geelong Cup is a massive draw card. Are you in your marketing at the GRC tying the convention centre in now? Because just prior to the Melbourne Cup, there's obviously a huge amount of international visitation to Melbourne. So why not find that little extra piece to bring them to Geelong?
13: Yeah, no, that's correct. And we've certainly made contact with the Convention Centre. There's been discussions. And especially the Crown Plaza, which is connected with the Convention Centre. They've come over to the Geelong Racing Club as a sponsor. And it's all about, well, where those events, when are they on? And, you know, and maybe that, you know, some of those guests can come out to the races for an afternoon or, you know, go into a marquee in Cup Day. So all those discussions are and have been held. So there's no limit to what can occur. You know, and that's why it's so important, Rob, about the city itself, you know, the central city. You know, they want to be able to walk from the convention centre and walk into town. So Little Mallop Street and the Green Spine are good, but we've got to do more in there so that, you know, people can just enjoy CBD of Geelong.
11: Yeah, it is. It's certainly a longer term, because I think residentially there's a fair bit of development in the process of happening and more to come to have permanent residence in the city, which is a good idea, because we've got these big employers now that are attracting people to the region, which is another good part about it. The Racing Club have done a really good job to tap into the coastal visitation over the holiday period for a race meeting you're holding in January, and that's another good example of something that's you've worked hard with the VRC to get a Geelong Saturday meeting. You've had a couple of them now. I think weather got you at one, but this year was better. And is that still very much part of your marketing for the future, this first Saturday in January?
13: So, Super Saturday, which is the first Saturday in January. It's been allocated to us by Racing Victoria, and we've had three.
11: And three now, is it? Good.
13: And it's like it's a standalone city meeting being held in Geelong. And the first year was a real success. Second year was 40 degrees and was just a real struggle that day. And then last year, another good day. So we're really focused on, we have three buses coming from just about every caravan park on, you know, the down the Ballerina and Surf Coast. And they've been really, you know, people have taken that up, and so they're jumping on the bus, you know, coming to the races for the day. And we've really focused on really family orientated activities for that day at Super Saturday. And people, you know, think, wow, this is good. So they're telling their friends, and so we've just seen it increase each year, which is great. And that particular day, Super Saturday, we've got an event, Country Racing Victoria, in 2 weeks, and that day's been. It's up there for the award for the event of the year in Country Racing Victoria, which is pretty cool.
11: I've just had a text come in reminding of the trade-off that was required. It'd be interesting now that you've had 3 years of it. You've lost the Boxing Day meeting, which was really big thing for local racing fans and probably the visitation. But how's the trade-off been as far as crowd size and financial return to the region?
13: Yeah, and look, it was difficult. And I, with the history of the club and Boxing Day being a real traditional day for families to come to the races, to be quite honest, we didn't have much of a say in that. We were told, well, if you want to have Super Saturday, if you want to have a Saturday meeting, well, you're going to lose that meeting. And it took a while for us to get our head around that. But at the end of the day, we thought, well, okay, well, if that's the case. And look, our numbers have been much bigger Super Saturday. And it's more profitable for the club. Not that it's all about the dollar, but as a club, you've got to accept every dollar you can.
11: Yeah.
13: And so the amount of money that the club itself spends on marketing is you know, it's up there. So yeah, it was always difficult to lose Boxing Day, and look, as a president, I'm very, very much aware of that. But the Super Saturday has been done really well, and people have picked up on that. So, you know, onwards and upwards.
11: The racing industry continues to change a lot. A lot of country meetings are under threat with crowd numbers and the like. Is your presentation of Super Saturday in the eyes of VRC maybe opening up opportunities for you to have more of these feature events in the town?
13: I'm not sure we'll get too many more. I mean, we race 25, 26 times a year, you know, so that's the number of meetings. So, you know, pretty much every two and a bit weeks we have a race meeting here. And there's just been, the Racing Victoria have done a economic impact from every club. And, you know, Geelong's over $100 million impact to the Geelong economy for the racing. And, you know, a large percentage of that is around Cup Day and Super Saturday. Yeah, look, we'll always, you know, if Racing Victoria say we'll give you another couple, we'll certainly take them. But generally when they do that, they might give you one but then take one back somewhere else. So, no, look, the club's going really well. You know, so, you know, and of course spring is just around the corner and the...
11: What's the focus on now as far as... the attraction of people, how have you found the Geelong Cup now on the radar? Because I know you've got that extra immediate entry into the Melbourne Cup with a winner of Geelong Cup. That's probably changed things and maybe adds to that international flavour because there's so many international horses coming to Geelong. So are you finding possibly that you're luring more of those, which again brings a bigger international audience into our city for that for that week?
13: Spot on. So that was only announced like only a couple of months before last year's Cup. So For those listening at home, it means if you win the Geelong Cup, you're automatic into the Melbourne Cup. It's always presumed that that was what would happen, but it wasn't. But now it's like the golden ticket. You win the Ladbrokes Geelong Cup, you're into the Lexus Melbourne Cup. You know, so that's a big selling point for our cup. And, you know, there's certainly been contact made with New Zealand Racing. And so we're trying to really focus on that. How do you attract the international horses to race here and not race, you know? What we're up against, Rob, is the Moonee Valley Cup is 3 days later. And the Moonee Valley Cup this year is at Flemington because there's no Moonee Valley. So all the Moonee Valley races are at Flemington
15: So the Cox Plate will also be at Flemington.
13: Yes. So that doesn't
15: help our cause a little bit.
13: Yeah. But anyway, we are speaking to trainers and telling jockeys to pass on the word, you know, that if you win the Geelong Cup, you're straight into the Melbourne Cup.
15: Now, Alison, how is the spring racing carnival viewed? You've probably been around Melbourne in that buzz for a long period of time. It still seems to be quite an important draw card for the city internationally. Do you get that feel still in Melbourne when it's about? I know you're not necessarily a racing fan, but you pick the buzz up.
14: Yes, look, to me it is. And it's, you know, Melbourne's changing, people are changing, things are changing, but to me the Melbourne Cup is really a jewel in our crown and it's something very special. You know, spring racing week in the city, there's more people around, they're dressing differently, there's an excitement, there's an energy that no other event in the city brings in. And I think it's something that's really special and we should be really proud of having. And I have actually been to the Melbourne Cup once.
15: Oh, have you?
14: It was fabulous, darling.
15: How did you enjoy that?
14: I did enjoy that very much.
15: Because you do handle an event well, don't you?
14: I do. So, no, to me, you know, and how we, I suppose, from a tourism and a city point of view, rather than just having it at Flemington, the thing is that it seeds into the city, and whether we're having barbecues or we go to the pub and we watch it, or we go to have a picnic in the park, it's something that brings us all together. And I think how then Melbourne can embrace that, and that would be the same as Geelong. It's not just at the racetrack. It's the whole of Geelong absorbs it, takes it on. The pubs do it. The cafes do it. Everybody sort of orders food in and has, you know, things at home to sort of enjoy it. That's where you can really amplify the economic value of it, but also the community and support. And by getting community support, you also protect the event and the integrity of the event, and that's really, really important in the long term.
15: How do you see from a marketing angle Geelong really tapping into this Melbourne thing? We know it's happening, it's big, you just mentioned that. What would be a good way for Geelong to do more, maybe to get on the coattails of that event, to bring those crowds down here during this period of time? Because it's an important part of promoting Geelong. Because again, you spoke about those other things while you're here at the races. Why don't you stay an extra day and do the Ballarine and the Surf Coast? And because I think you've got Geelong Cup's Thursday.
13: On the Wednesday.
15: Wednesday. So yep. there's Thursday, Friday to have a bit of a spell and look around. It's a good opportunity to make that double whammy with this visitation.
14: Mm. And I think that's, it's the way I like to play as a long-term strategy. So, yes, you can give it a bit of a sugar hit and go, oh, look, while you're here. But it's that longer term of how do you, or how is Geelong then positioning itself and saying, we've got the coast, we've got this. This is how you will feel when you come here. So a destination marketing campaign and positioning is everything about how it makes you feel. So if you go to the races, it's the look on your face, it's that excitement, it's being with people, it's having fun, and it's enjoying yourself, it's celebrating the animals and what they're doing, etc., etc. And people will look at that and go, I want to feel like that, I want to be part of it. And then afterwards, I'm going to go down the beach and I'm going to go to Bells and I'm going to have a look at Bells. Oh my goodness, I've never done that. And I'm going to go and sit down at Eastern Beach because it's a really cool place to be. And then I'm going to go to the local brewery or the gin distillery, and I'm going to sit there with my friends and we're going to talk about what a great day we had. So it's all of those feelings. And I think the races is something that brings people together. And it's so it's that connection to community, connection to other people. So showing that is really, really important. Then you will get them to stay and and experience the whole thing.
15: Peter, you mentioned before you do spend a fair bit on that marketing. Is that part of it, that there's more to Geelong just than the Geelong Cup? Or is that something you'd perhaps look into more?
13: It's pretty hard for the racing club to focus on other things, you know, outside of racing, like down the coast and that sort of stuff. But we're quite aware that the international visitors are increasing every year to the Spring Carnival, and every year they're increasing to the Geelong Cup because of the reputation of the cup now. People want to come down and they see it as regional Victoria, you know, day out of Melbourne.
15: Yeah.
13: And you're right, they are staying for an extra day or so, you know, and you've got that. Even if they're here before the Cup, certainly the Cup Wednesday, and then there's a couple of days, and if they head back to Melbourne, you know, for what would have been their Cox Plate. But I just want to say that you're absolutely spot on about what a Cup does. I never get sick of saying this. It's Geelong's biggest social event of the year. There's nothing like it. Yeah. 10,000 people on track, and certainly a lot of people are there for the horses.
14: Yeah.
13: But a lot aren't, and that's great. You know, it's just about having a great time.
14: Yeah.
13: You know, good fun, good people, good fashion, and you seem to go to the same spot at the racetrack and you see the same people you saw 12 months earlier and you catch up. You know, it's just, there's nothing like it.
14: Yeah. And I think it's also, Geelong Racing put it on. They're putting this event on that is, you know, the jewel in your crown. It's about what's everybody else going to do to amplify it and say, look at me. So what is the brewery doing to say, hey, on Saturday afternoon or Wednesday afternoon, you come here because we're going to put on a day and it's this and this and this. And that's where you get the amplification. You can't just rely on the racing club to do all of the work. This is a huge opportunity for everybody to lean into and everybody to be part of, and they have to take responsibility for that.
15: And one thing that is well known is that while the Surf Coast has very high visitation in Australia, the spend is quite low.
13: Yeah.
15: So it's that this tack on that while you're here, look at something else, because really it's just bus ride, look at the ocean, 12 apostles, turn around and go home again. You've got to be able to capture the imagination of the visitation to stay a bit longer, spend a bit more, because ultimately that benefits everybody.
14: Yeah, but it's also, how many people go to the track that day?
13: 10,000.
14: 10. So if you've got 10,000 on the track, why haven't you got 400,000 in town out to lunch?
15: 400,000.
13: That's solid.
14: Well, why
13: we haven't
14: not?
13: Got that many hospitality venues.
15: Fill the joint up in a hurry, yeah.
14: Absolutely.
13: No, but you're right. And a lot of the pubs do.
14: Yeah.
13: A lot of the pubs, you know, put a lunch on and, you know, watch the races on on the telly.
14: Or sit in the park.
13: Which, I mean, park, we'd like to encourage that, but we want them to go to the track.
14: Oh, yeah, but you're full.
13: Yeah, okay.
14: This is overflow.
13: Yeah.
15: We're going to take a little break. When we get back, we're going to tap into the Geelong Small Business Festival. It's a bit new to me what goes on, but I have been told reliably by Alex, who did the breakfast show, who works on that same floor at the Geelong City Council. There are lots and lots of people wandering through and talking about what's good about Geelong. So we're going to chat to Councillor Trent Sullivan very shortly about that and see what's exciting, and we might extrapolate a little bit more after that. This is 94.7 The Pulse in Geelong. 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
11: Our Wednesday front page, 94.7 The Pulse is what you're listening to. And on the line now, Geelong City Councillor Trent Sullivan to talk about the excitement of the Small Business Festival that's in town at the moment. Councillor Sullivan, good morning and welcome.
21: Good morning. Thank you for having me.
11: Before we go into what's actually taking place, let's chat, go all the way back to the idea of the festival, what you're hoping to get out of it when you first started it off.
21: Indeed. So the Geelong Small Business Festival in its 16th year, and this is our third year partnering with Geelong Chamber of Commerce to deliver this event. So since then, since back in 2010, we've had over 700 events and 30,000 participants who have benefited from this festival. It's really about bringing the business and career community together. You don't have to own a business to go to the Geelong Small Business Festival. 97% of our employees in the City of Greater Geelong work for small businesses, so it's something for everyone in here. And we just want a place where people can come together and overcome some of the isolating experiences that starting a new business can bring to the table. So it brings people together, they can share ideas, you know, upskill themselves, have those conversations and really bring everyone together.
11: We've just been talking about the convention centre in Geelong. It opens up lots of new opportunities. Is that something that's added to the conversation at a festival like this where there's another reason to come to Geelong and get involved in what Geelong offers?
21: Absolutely. So the Tourism Convention Centre, the Exhibition Event Centre, really opens up another economic port for Geelong, another way for us to access the world and for the world to access us. It also coincides with the Tourism Together Conference that's happening there at Narrabania right now, and that creates opportunities for collaboration, networking across business industry and tourism. Over 7,500 people in the Greater Geelong region are employed directly and indirectly through the tourism industries. So it really is everyone's business. And it gives us a great window into the sector, and not only domestically, but internationally.
11: The 17 years of doing it, are you continuing to learn each year about the best way to operate it and what's maybe a little bit different in the festival this year from others that people may have attended?
21: Oh, absolutely. It's constantly changing. The world around us is, you know, rushing ahead at a pace of knots, and business and employment is exactly the same. So this year we've had additional events pop up, you know, things that focus around AI, around the evolving things of employment law, on how we can really navigate, you know, the new social media space as well. I mean, Meta and all the large companies are always, you know, chopping and changing, and what they're offering is always evolving there too. So keeping up to date in this space is incredibly important, especially when we have over 22,000, you know, businesses, small businesses in our area here. Make sure people can have a single port of call where they can access this information is vitally important. Otherwise, you know, you can spend all day scanning or scouring all sectors of the internet to try to find what you would find right here in one centralized location.
11: I guess you get a lot of feedback from participants, stall holders at council level. How do you utilise this information to either A, plan the next festival, or B, maybe make some real structural changes to how Geelong looks to keep up with the changing needs of small businesses?
21: Indeed, so it all feeds in. So we do a lot of post-event evaluations. We do a lot of assessments throughout the festival itself. As I said, we deliver it hand-in-hand with the Geelong Chamber of Commerce. So we engage their membership and their feedback as well as to how we can better development. We've got a fantastic economic development unit at the city. They're very passionate people about growing Geelong. mean, strong communities have strong local economies, and something we're dedicated to growing and improving here. But it's not only just for the event itself. We have year-round services from the business concierge, business support drop-in sessions, and visits and support programs as well. And these, I mean, not only are we taking information from past festivals, it means throughout the year, we're constantly evaluating and growing what is new that the next event will need as well. With annual events like this, as I say, as soon as the current one finishes, we immediately start planning the next one. And it's a year-round process to make sure that everything that we offer is up-to-date, valuable, and useful to people who visit.
15: So you've had a couple of days at it. Visitation has been as good as you'd hoped?
21: Oh, it's been spectacular. So the centralised location is at Warwick in the Hour right now, and I can barely get onto that floor myself. It's just hustle and bustle, and there's events on all the time. We're seeing really good uptick. There's just a lot of buzz around Geelong at the moment. You know, we seem to be bucking regional trends, or nationwide trends actually, in terms of new business and new jobs growth. You know, we've recently retained the top spot of Australia's fastest growing job market, going up 4.3% annually. These are incredible numbers that the major cities and capital cities are all very jealous of. We're leading in this sector here. So there's plenty of appetite here, but making sure we have this proper growth management strategies is incredibly important. That's why events such as this are vital to the local economy and community.
15: Something to be very proud of and tap into, and it runs through until Friday this week?
21: Indeed, Friday, August the 7th. So there's still plenty of events on. You can get online, check it out. There's free and low-cost workshops and masterclasses available that cover business essentials, career, leadership development, social media, marketing, health, well-being, sustainability, and more. So there's still a bit of time. If you have a bit of time to check it out, or you're passionate about maybe checking out a certain area of business or employment, go online and I'm sure you'll find something for you.
14: Can I ask, is there any themes emerging of feedback from the businesses and the challenges or opportunities they're seeing on the ground from the conference?
21: Absolutely. So at the moment now, we're seeing the overhead pressures for businesses are rising at a rapid rate. It's same as households, same as governments. It is the same for small businesses too. Trying to navigate the online world has changed a lot in the last 12 months with the rise of AI and multiple different platforms and businesses engaging different AI models, and seeing what that looks like for companies going forward is incredibly important, especially around security and intellectual property. So these are things that people are very curious about. You know, what does the future look like for that, especially when this scene, you know, can change not year to year, but month to month. So we're trying to look ahead in the future right now. There's post-evaluations naturally, but a lot of this is looking forward as to what the business landscape will be in 6, 12 months plus. So keeping up to date with those areas, plus a bit of constant changing regulation, especially around social media ban for under 16-year-olds, people who have businesses or areas that, you know, parents might buy services or products for their children or teenagers is an interesting area as well. So these are the current themes we're receiving feedback on.
15: So people just need to get down to the Geelong City Council offices, and looking at that building itself is a pretty good reason for a visitation. But if you're into small business, have more than the passive interest, get on down, get involved on through till Friday, all of this week. It's been good so far. It'll only get bigger and better, so get on down. Councillor Sullivan, thank you so much for your time this morning, and good luck with the rest of the week.
21: Thank you very much. Thank you, everyone. Take care.
15: Good on you. That's Councillor Trent Sullivan, and it is quite a big thing for the city, and as we were discussing before, there's plenty to sell, plenty of ways for businesses to tap into what's on offer. If you were, Alison, if you were going to something like this, say from outside of Geelong, what would you be looking to get out of an event like this?
14: I would be looking for things that guide me towards the future. So what is... I will know the challenges that I'm going to face. I will know where my risks are for my business. And I'd be looking for, I suppose, leadership as to help me navigate those, and how the council would be supporting me through that, and the city, to show that I was in a good place to be able to build and sustain my business.
15: And we talked before about tapping into other things that are already existing and already successful. So I suppose, we're saying that the Geelong Cup's on, how can we tap into that visitation group? And I suppose this is the same. Do you find from your experience in events like this that people or businesses will actually meet, do a bit of networking, and perhaps some collaborative stuff that would logically come out of this, rather than look at as competition, look at ways of utilising other business types even to grow your own business?
14: Yes, they do. But I think there's still opportunities to improve how, I suppose, the core people that bring that together, how they can inseminate that information and make it easy. So anybody working together and those sorts of things, you need to make it easy to maximise the number of people getting involved.
15: We've had off-air conversations about AI. You know what I think of it. You use it sparingly, cleverly probably, but I suppose any modern small business has got to be looking into that. When you talk about the future, planning for the future, preparing for it, it's something that has to be looked at.
14: Yes, and look, as a marketer, I have probably a little bit of a different way of looking at it. I've attended a lot of conferences and it is discussed how I can use it and how I can work faster and how I can get it to do my job. As a marketer and as a business person, I look at it and say, what is my customer using it for and what impact will that have on my business? So from a tourism point of view, people are going into AI and saying, I want to do a 3-day itinerary to Geelong. AI goes in and says, you can do all of these things. If I'm a tourism operator, that's my problem because I need to be on that list. So don't get it to write my emails and my memos for me. Work out how I can teach AI to find my business over another business. And that's where it needs to be. So to me, it's any business, you've got to think about how your customer is going to search things. So we know that Google is down something like 23% in search. That's because people aren't going to Google anymore. They're going to their AI agent to say, what am I going to do? Give me a solution. You need to know, make sure that those AI bots find you as the solution.
15: Peter, you got your handle on the Geelong Racing Club marketing. Are you all over the AI part, or are you a bit a bit dinosaur-y?
13: We do well in the marketing area, but the AI, that's just a different beast. I mean, that's our greatest challenge. Not the racing club, but, you know,
15: society,
13: yeah. I went to a conference, it was actually a racing conference, but someone spoke on AI, world expert, so he said, and he sounded like
15: so it. He said, yeah.
13: And he put everyone's job into about 900, you know, he said, whatever your employment is, it fits into that somewhere in 900 different categories. He said in 3 years' time, there'll be 150 categories, you know. It's just shrinking, you know, what will happen. And it's a challenge, isn't it?
15: Yeah, we've got to get our heads around it. We old people in particular who, you know, I'm probably a bit concerned about the evils of it rather than the good of it. But you with marketing hat on think, oh, this is exciting, it's wonderful, we can do this and that. But there's obviously a balance in there somewhere. But we're going to have to embrace it one way or the other. Mm. Alison, you visit here a bit. What's the real gems of Geelong in your opinion? Geelong and region?
14: The people. And I think that we often underestimate what our communities and our people draw to things. And I think if we all think about holidays we've been to, whether it's in Australia or overseas, the best time you have is when you bump into a local or a local speaks to you, go to a cafe and they're really nice to you. That will make you feel like you belong. You feel like you're part of the place and you feel like you will want to come back. Your other attractions, they are supporters, but there's nothing worse than going to a gallery if they're awful and they're nasty and you don't get good customer service. You'll never go back there again and you'll never tell your friends the good stories about it. So to me, it starts with your people. It starts with your community. To me, Geelong has got a really good, welcoming community and an eclectic, diverse community, and it's a respectful community. Then you've got some amazing things that bump under that. And, you know, there's not a lot of places that are close that have got the ocean, that have got Eastern Beach, that have got, and I keep going back to, I'm not a big drinker, but I keep talking about the breweries.
15: The breweries.
14: And, you know, and Meredith Pub, like, there is nothing better than a Sunday afternoon at Meredith Pub.
15: Yeah, it's pretty cool, and it's another one of those things that not necessarily many know about except those that go there, but I presume they're still doing it. They get some pretty different music genres that get out there, but the people follow them, they love them, so if they're playing at Meredith, they'll make the effort to come to Meredith, and again, tapping into that visitation in Geelong. Well, while we're there, we'll have breakfast somewhere on the way out, we'll check out the waterfront, and...
14: And you can't go past a good op shop either. And you've got a lot of those down here. And they're very cool now.
15: Yeah, they are.
0: Well, they've just opened a super one, haven't they? What's that called?
15: A super op shop?
0: Yeah. So the actual little operators are a bit fearful that they'll lose business because of this big one. I think it's just out North Geelong there.
15: The Bunnings of op shops.
0: Yes, it is.
15: That's frightening.
0: Yeah.
15: That's frightening. I do actually need a bit of stuff. I might go for a look at. So, Peter, we've touched on the racing club. The other part about Geelong that your heart's into is the sporting aspect of it, and we do that pretty darn well. The Geelong Footy Club being the centrepiece of that, of course, is another reason why a lot of people will come to the region. But our local sporting clubs, you and I, more footy netball side of it, but there's a lot going on in Geelong in that space, and it's another thing that we could probably market well as far as getting events here and showing off. But to do that, we need probably to touch on a bit more improvement in facilities. We were to have some Commonwealth Games legacy stuff. Are you aware of how much of that is going to be built? There's a massive complex being built out at Warren Ponds, which I think taps into that. But are we missing out a bit on what could bring to the region sporting-wise?
0: Oh, get me started on the Commonwealth Games and what's happened. I think, like, we were dudded. Yeah. Geelong were dudded. Big time. But there is, so that's almost complete out there.
15: Well,
0: so
15: it gets bigger and bigger every time I go past. Yeah. I'm not quite sure what it's going to be, but I presume it's a bit of, basketball is certainly something that's desperately needed, facilities in the region.
0: Netball, basketball courts, four or five maybe. Certainly the Stead Park, the hockey.
15: That's got to a level where Melbourne would come and happily have events in Geelong, which is good.
0: Yeah. But they're the only two, and what was promised and what's been delivered are two different matters. But and like, seems to be every day there's something in the Addy about lack of facilities for different sports.
15: Yeah.
0: So it's disappointing that local government, state government, federal government haven't kept up with what's required. You know, they all know the population growth, and Geelong is going through the roof. You know, the highest, you know, population growth in Australia, or the biggest, not the highest, the biggest. And the sports that go along with that. And a lot of cases, it's still the same structures from 50, 60 years ago are trying to support these bigger numbers. So, and you're right, you know, football, netball, cricket, basketball, but all different sports, you know, that seem to pop up, that just need, like, what's the new...
14: Pickleball's
15: a big winner.
0: Yeah.
15: Hey, Alison, how important is it when you're doing a marketing program and you're really excited about it and people come, to avoid them having a bad experience? And it may be that it might be that you've got to walk 100 metres to a toilet, for example, if you're at a function. I know there's circumstances like that around the place. Sometimes you can just get excited and gloss over and maybe miss some of the things. Well, hang on a minute, this is not quite right. Because infrastructure in Geelong, we know the growth's there, but clearly transport is one, public transport. We've got some issues around infrastructure to support this massive growth that's coming. So as a marketer, you want to be careful to avoid that, I imagine. Those bad experiences.
14: Well, I think it's as a marketer, as a business, as a destination, you always want to provide your visitors with the best experience that you can. And it's just a matter of listening to them, because while we sort of, I suppose, on the ground, what we think might be their priority isn't always correct. So sometimes we can focus on things that and spend a lot of time and money on them that they don't see them as a massive priority, but there's something that really simple that we could have tweaked that would have absolutely made their day. So to me, it's just, it's, you know, walking the walk and talking the talk and getting away from behind our desks and walking amongst the crowds and listening or talking to people before you even plan at that stage, but always asking your customers and listening to them and watching them as well. The looks on people's faces can amplify what they're actually saying tenfold. So watching and listening and learning and then acting and documenting. There's no point at all being in people's heads. Write it down, and next time you've got to do it, then you can just pull the piece of paper out from the bottom drawer and go, oh, yes, there we are, we've got it.
11: I just remembered text message reminding of the recent massive national lawn bowls event at Ocean Grove, which would have, well, did bring a huge number of people to the region. So that's a perfect example of it. So Ocean Grove do have a facility that was capable of dealing with an event of national importance in the space of lawn bowls. And that's another, along with pickleball, is a massively growing sport that many younger people are now getting into as well, because the national champion

0: So there you go. There's another thing, another little jewel in our crown that we weren't aware of. Now, I want to just take a little time to take a break. We've got some wonderful sponsors we need to look after, and you can be one of them if you wish. Just drop us a line at the Pulse 5225-947. That's 5225-947. And become a sponsor or subscriber of the station, because we're all here volunteers having a little bit of a look at the joy of community radio. Hopefully you're all getting something out of it. When we get back on the other side, we're going to have a quick chat to someone who is a big part of our region as well, and that's the local producer, the farm gate sale, which I think is a pretty important thing. We're going to chat about that after the break. 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Hello, I'm Rob Cameron. 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
2: Hi, Catherine.
3: Hello, Mark. How are you?
2: Good. I'm ringing to tell you that the Pulse are having another Music at the Bolo afternoon on Sunday, August the 9th from 1 to 4 p.m.
3: Oh, amazing. Just like the one in April. That was fantastic. Who have you got on this time, Mark?
2: Well, Alistair from Shedding the Blues has set the program up.
3: Excellent. So Sunday, August 9th from 1 o'clock until 4 p.m.
2: So, Catherine, you can bring your own snacks and their drinks at bar prices.
3: Oh, groovy. 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
3: Well, I will be there, Mark. 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
0: Now, on the back of our theme today of promoting what's good around Geelong, I went for a drive on Sunday and I found a little roadside stall and a gentleman full of vim and vitality and happy to help the community, a little fruit and veg stall. His name's Ray Dolan, and I thought I'd get him on to promote what he's doing. Ray, good morning and welcome to The Pulse.
6: How you going there, Rob?
0: I'm going very well. Now, your little market, if you like, home market out at Warren Ponds, it's a bit of a gem. You've been in this industry for a while and therefore pretty passionate about promoting local produce at very affordable prices. You've got set up pretty well. Tell us about your history in this area.
6: I've been here for about 12 years, but, you know, we had ups and downs in here, but, you know, we started getting things going now. We've got a lot of stuff growing on the farm here, and I've been doing markets all over the place and that too, you know. Like, we just tried to have people to get behind Australian growers, you know. I mean, it'd be a big help, like, you know what I mean?
0: There's a lot of them around the region, and there's a lot of these little stalls, and I know some people just love to go in and grab a dozen eggs or a few tomatoes, whatever the case may be, but you've extended. You've got quite a range of stuff down there, so it's well worth taking a couple of shopping bags to fill up now.
6: Yeah, for sure, you know, because it's all Australian growing, and what's here, it's in seasonal product too, which people should go back to. I mean, and buy Australian, you know what I mean?
0: Now, where can people find you if they want to come out and get involved?
6: Well, come out to 100 Warm Ponds Drive, Warm Ponds.
0: So it's the old Prince's Highway for those of you who are out in that neck of the woods. Instead of taking the deviation up the hill and heading on the ring road, it's the old highway. You'll find it pretty easy out there. Ray, are people, more people finding you and coming back?
6: Yeah, but it's gradually, Rob, it's gradually building up more and more, but we need more people. At the moment, I keep my socks level because I don't want to be putting it in there and

0: and throwing it away type thing. But I mean, we need people to get behind this, and to make it work, we need people, that's all.
1: Good on you, mate. We'll have a bit of a chat about that and promote this idea, but appreciate your time and good luck with your project, because I love it. I thought it was a ripper idea. Well done.
0: Okay, thanks very much, Rob.
1: Good on you, buddy. You probably both shopped at those little farm... I just love them. You call in and there's something new and fresh, and you know it's locally grown, and you're helping someone out, you're helping a local grower. It's a great idea, and that's another thing that's good about this region, because those little stalls are everywhere around the place when you go for a drive.
2: Oh, absolutely. You know, you're always stopping, and you're right, a dozen eggs and a couple of tomatoes and a couple of kilos of potatoes or something.
1: Like yeah, whatever's in season at the time. And
2: some honey.
1: Honey's another good one. That produced a lot of locally. Now, you don't get around as much as you should, Alison, but they have these little stalls in Melbourne still? They don't?
3: Not in South Melbourne, but we have the market.
1: Yeah.
3: So, and that supports our local farmers.
1: So you are, you know, noticing that is the theme, that it's local grown, local produced, local people.
3: Absolutely.
1: Yeah. Yeah, I think we need to do more of it, because we're probably finding that the supermarkets don't necessarily look after us as well as they probably should. And this is a way of stocking up. And it's actually a bit of fun going and shopping in that environment. That's another thing. So while you're out and about, look for these stalls, support them. Local small business. We've got a bit of a small business theme and what's good about this region. Well, those people are also local small businesses, and we greatly appreciate it. We're heading up towards the 10 o'clock news. Peter Murray, thanks for dropping in. It's always good to chat. Good luck with the racing club. There's plenty going on. You're not far away from that big Geelong Cup meeting. And the Breesies Gold Cup, of course, another one.
2: No, we've got to mention that, don't we, Rob? The 21st of October, still plenty of hospitality packages available. So get on the website, have a look.
1: Yeah, very good. On the other side of the 10 o'clock news, we're going to be talking movies, Just a Farmer. Thank you. We'll be back very, very shortly. This is 94.7 The Pulse.
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5: Good morning, I'm Laura Devoy. Independent Senator David Pocock says changes to negative gearing should come into effect as soon as possible. The federal government has released for consultation proposed changes which would allow for negative gearing to continue when properties are inherited from a late spouse or in a divorce settlement after the cutoff date. Senator Pocock says the intention of the grandfathering arrangements was not for people to lose them when their spouse died or through divorce. He told the ABC the loophole needs to be fixed urgently.
6: I was contacted by a woman here in Canberra last week who had pre-approved finance. She's a victim of family domestic violence, getting a divorce, and the lender has said, based on the current laws, we can't actually give you finance. So I think there's real need for the Parliament to act swiftly to provide certainty to lenders and to Australians who may be in that situation.
5: A wildlife rescue group in South Australia says it has grave fears should the bird flu outbreak worsen. SA has recorded Australia's first mass mortality event, and authorities are warning the number of cases will rise. Fauna Rescue SA Chair Murray Kozulik says her organisation's ability to assist is restricted by availability of volunteers' homes to house quarantined birds. Speaking to National Radio News, she's calling for more quarantine areas to help contain the virus.
7: We need a lot more quarantine areas, which the state doesn't have, so that birds can go into a quarantine area while they're waiting to have results of tests.
5: Doctors say it's not too late to get a flu shot. The Royal Australian College of General Practitioners says last year's flu cases rose in late October and remained unusually high into December. The call for vaccinations comes after the New South Wales government urged people not to attend hospital emergency departments unless their lives were at risk. Just under 10,000 people presented to EDs in Sydney on Monday, a winter record. The RACGP says when hospitals are already operating at or near capacity, a sudden rise in preventable winter illness can tip them over the edge. Farmers for Climate Action has welcomed solar discounts, which it says will directly benefit farmers. The federal solar discount previously applied to systems of up to 100 kilowatts, but will now apply to systems of up to 1 megawatt. Sheep and cropping farmer Peter Holdings says the discount will give farmers the chance to shield themselves against volatile fuel markets. Station owner Ellen Litchfield